0: 1,000-megawatt production capacity into solar panels, lingering at around 100 megawatts, the new roadmap targets an initial jump to 500 megawatts, with a subsequent phase aiming for up to 10,000 megawatts.
1: Prime Minister and Interior Minister Anutin Chanwirgun has reaffirmed Thailand's commitment to strengthening cooperation with China across a range of areas at a reception marking the 77th anniversary of the founding of the People's Republic of China. The Prime Minister was welcomed by Wu Siwu, Chargé d'Affaires of the Chinese Embassy in Thailand, Deputy Prime Minister Ek Niti Nitithan Prapat and Deputy Prime Minister and Foreign Minister Sihasak Phuong Ketkeo also attended the event. The Prime Minister congratulated the Chinese government and people, highlighting China's growing role in the regional and global economy. He said Thailand is working to restructure its economy and promote stronger, sustainable, and inclusive growth, creating opportunities for deeper cooperation. Anutin outlined three priorities for closer ties, namely promoting regional peace and security, creating new opportunities through trade, investment, tourism, technology, and connectivity, and advancing sustainable development and environmental cooperation. He also highlighted cooperation to combat online scams across the region. Prime Minister Anutin referred to last year's 50th anniversary of Thailand-China diplomatic relations, including Their Majesties the King and Queen's state visit to China, as well as his official visit to China in July. Representatives of the Public Relations Department and the National Broadcasting Services of Thailand also presented a flower basket to the Chinese embassy, reflecting close relations between the two countries and their media organizations.
0: Thailand and India are strengthening their strategic partnership through a co-creation, co-investment model to integrate their industries into the global supply chain, following recent bilateral discussions in Bangkok. Deputy Prime Minister and Commerce Minister Supachi Suthampan recently met with Indian Ambassador Puneet Agrawal at the Ministry of Commerce. They discussed joint investments and shared production in high-potential sectors such as herbal products, pharmaceuticals, information technology, processed foods, green industries, automotive, construction, and hospitality. This meeting built on Supachi's recent visit to India, where she met with Indian Commerce and Industry Minister Piyush Goyal. Both countries agreed to develop mutually beneficial pilot investment models within 45 days. Several Thai investors have shown interest in the initiative, and Indian enterprises are preparing to invest in data centers in Thailand through joint ventures. Officials will use the upcoming Joint Trade Committee framework to draft an action plan, monitor cooperation, and address trade barriers. Thailand and India are also working to link Thailand's Prompt Pay with India's Unified Payments Interface to streamline cross-border transactions. They are also exploring Baad Rupee settlements to facilitate trade and reduce financial costs. India remains Thailand's leading trading partner in South Asia and its seventh-largest partner worldwide. From January to July 2026, bilateral trade reached $13.97 billion.
1: Thailand is insisting on maritime boundary demarcation before negotiating joint resource development in Cambodia. Deputy Prime Minister and Foreign Minister Sihasak Phuong Ketkeo has outlined the position after recent bilateral talks. The meetings took place under the Compulsory Conciliation Commission of the United Nations Convention on the Laws of the Sea. He confirmed that discussions proceeded smoothly and that he has already debriefed the Prime Minister on the outcome. The Deputy Prime Minister stressed that negotiations must take a comprehensive view of bilateral relations to secure a lasting settlement. He emphasized that both countries need genuine commitment and serious effort as boundary talks move forward. Thailand firmly maintains that maritime borders must be clearly established before addressing resource sharing and joint economic ventures. Cambodian negotiators, meanwhile, want to accelerate boundary demarcation to speed up joint development and benefit-sharing initiatives. Siasak said Bangkok remains ready for open dialogue whenever all parties show a practical spirit of compromise. Addressing land border tensions, the Deputy Prime Minister welcomed Cambodia's decision to backfill trenches near Hill 450. He called the land action a positive signal that reduces friction and helps prevent clashes along the shared border.
0: The government plans to implement a maximum fare of 45 baht per trip on all urban rail lines in Bangkok and nearby provinces, effective January 1st of 2027. Deputy Government Spokesperson Ploy Thalay Laksamy Sangchan said the policy aims to reduce commuting costs, improve rail connectivity, and promote public transportation use. The committee overseeing the rail fare policy has approved keeping current entry fares and removing repeated entry charges for transfers between participating rail lines. The total fare will be capped at 45 baht per trip across the network. EMV contactless will be the primary payment system, supporting credit cards, debit cards, and Mangmum cards. Authorities are expediting equipment installation and upgrades across the rail network before the launch. Under the proposed system, passengers will be charged the actual fare. If the total exceeds 45 baht, the government will refund the difference within 3 business days via the Baotang application or the account linked to the payment card used. Agencies are developing fare calculation and refund procedures, passenger protection measures, and complaint channels, and are conducting system testing before implementation. The deputy spokesperson said that this measure is intended to lower transportation costs and make transfers across Bangkok's rail network more convenient.
1: Public Relations Department, or PRD, Director General Sutrithai Leutgasem has led a delegation to Japan to strengthen collaboration with Thai youth, offering opportunities to share stories that reflect Thai-ness and connect Thailand with the world. The initiative took place during the delegation's visit to Tokyo from September 17th to 19th. It supports PRD's efforts to expand media networks in line with Minister Supamat Isarapakdi policy, which prioritized youth participation in government communication to foster awareness, understanding, and positive relations at all levels. The Thai Youth Media Network in Japan, Connecting Thai Stories to the World event, offered a platform for Thai students and young people in Japan, including members of the Thai Students Association in Japan, or TSAJ, and other youth with diverse backgrounds. The event offered young people opportunities to contribute to PRD's media content and connect the media networks in Japan. Thai Media Fund Manager Thanakorn Si Suksai also attended to exchange views and support youth involvement in communication and media. The PRD Director General highlighted the potential and knowledge of Thai youth in Japan, emphasizing their important role in sharing meaningful stories and promoting friendly relations between Thailand and Japan. She encouraged participants to inspire others, serve as positive role models, develop media literacy, and use media responsibly. The event also showcased PRD's efforts to involve Thai youth in Japan in contributing content to PRD's English language platforms such as NBT World and the Sawatdee Thailand website. Columns such as the Thai-ness Beyond Borders let young people share their experiences living abroad with audiences in Thailand and worldwide.
0: And that's a wrap for the national headlines. Coming up next, the United States, Denmark, and Greenland enter in an agreement for the U.S. to develop a significant military presence on Greenland.
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3: In eternal remembrance, Her Royal Highness Princess Pachara Kittiyapa Narayanthira Thepayawadi Gromaluang Rajasarini Saripath มหาวัชรราชธิดา Deeply grateful for Her Royal Highness's infinite royal grace and benevolence. 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
0: 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And this is the Global News, catching you up on the world today. The United States, Denmark, and Greenland have entered into an agreement for the U.S. to develop a significant military presence on Greenland, while prohibiting U.S. adversaries from building their own bases on the island. In a Truth Social post, U.S. President Donald Trump wrote that no U.S. enemies would be able to make sensitive investments on the island without the approval of the U.S., and that the agreement had no expiry date. The deal would stop well short of Trump's long-held dream of acquiring the island, an autonomous territory of Denmark, for the U.S. The U.S. already has nearly total overflight and basing rights in Greenland due to a 1951 treaty. Trump's announcement suggests he was nonetheless pleased with the outcome of the negotiations and that he might not revive his territorial claims, at least in the near future. He said, without elaborating, that the U.S. would soon be rolling out a large military presence on the island, which already hosts one Space Force base in its remote northwest. He also wrote that, quote, "This is a dream come true for the United States of America." The Danish Prime Minister's office said on Friday that the agreement would strengthen North Atlantic and Arctic security.
1: Saudi Arabia and Yemen's Iran-backed Houthis have exchanged fresh strikes across their border, and Yemenis took to boats in the Red Sea to escape fighting, as the spreading of Middle East war created new threats to global oil supplies. Houthi-controlled television reported Saudi airstrikes in Hajjah province, close to the Saudi border, near the Red Sea coast, and the vicinity of Taiz further inland to the south. Saudi Arabia's civil defense said a Yemeni living in Saudi Arabia had been killed by debris from a drone intercepted over the western city of Taiz, the first death that Riyadh has announced in repeated Houthi attacks since fighting escalated last week. It has previously said more than 80 people were wounded. Iran's Revolutionary Guards Navy said a Togo-flagged oil tanker caught fire after being hit while attempting what it called an illegal passage through the Strait of Hormuz. The tanker came to a halt after the fire, according to the Guards Navy. The spread of the war to Yemen and Saudi Arabia has raised new concerns about oil supplies by jeopardizing the main alternative Red Sea route for Gulf exports, while traffic through the Strait of Hormuz remains constrained.
0: A 16-year-old student has shot dead at least two fellow students and then killed himself at a school in the southern Philippines, according to provincial officials. Albert Palencia, the mayor of Bangha, town in South Cotabato, where the shootings took place, said eight others were injured, with four in critical condition, and all the victims were students aged 14 to 17. The incident follows two fatal gun incidents since June at schools in the Philippines, where school shootings were previously rare. In a separate interview with DZBB Radio, Palencia said the suspected gunman appeared to have fired indiscriminately at students in a classroom next to his own after leaving his grade 9 classroom. Palencia said the suspect used a 9mm pistol belonging to his father, a Department of Education employee, after breaking into a vault where the firearm had been stored and bringing it to school. The mayor added that the teenager carried two magazines for the weapon and reloaded after emptying the first one before turning the gun on himself. Mayor Palencia described the suspect as an intelligent student and active in taekwondo, adding that there was no indication he had been bullied. Authorities are also examining the role of online communities in the attack.
1: South Korean President Lee Jae-myung has said he would not deploy military assets to the Middle East in a way that could draw the country into conflict. But Seoul was reviewing whether to play a greater role in safeguarding navigation in the region. Seoul has maintained a naval presence off the coast of Somalia in an anti-piracy mission, while resisting calls from the U.S. President Donald Trump to play a more active military role in supporting Washington over the war in Iran. Lee said at a news conference that there won't be deployment that would involve or enter war. He added, however, that his country must do the minimum as other countries do to protect commercial shipping and crude shipments. South Korea's government has been reviewing a possible military deployment to the Strait of Hormuz, although the idea is proving unpopular domestically. Trump has criticized Seoul for what he called insufficient support for the Iran war and scaled back major joint military drills by the two countries' armed forces this summer. When asked about progress in reaching an agreement with the United States on Seoul's U.S. investment commitment under its trade deal with Washington, Lee said concern over the commercial viability of the package was the main sticking point.
0: Several beaches along the coast of Western Australia, including the state capital Perth, will remain closed until Sunday, according to authorities, following a fatal shark attack at a popular beach in the city on Friday. The victim, a male swimmer, died after being mauled at Sorrento Beach around 20 kilometers from Perth's central business district, prompting the closure of beaches along 17 kilometers of coastline. The state government said beaches in Perth's Joondalup area would remain closed until at least Sunday, adding in its alert that, quote, officers from the Department of Primary Industries and Regional Development will continue to conduct land-based patrols. Friday's incident is the latest in a series of shark attacks in Australia and comes after a surfer in the state was bitten in an attack on Monday. In that attack in the town of Geraldton, around 400 kilometers north of Perth, local media said the surfer lost his foot and suffered serious leg injuries. In June, a 35-year-old man was killed while spearfishing off the state's south coast, while a 38-year-old man was mauled to death off an island near Perth in May.
1: Indonesian officials have said fast currents, water pressure, and the hull design of a capsized ferry are hampering attempts to reach 126 people in the Java Sea. Divers entered the Virgo Transport 8 and retrieved three bodies on Friday, 5 days after the ship went down in bad weather. That brought the death toll to 9, while 108 people were rescued on the day of the accident. The high-risk challenges facing the roughly 60 divers, who are among 1,100 personnel working 12-hour shifts on 17 ships and 5 aircrafts, have slowed progress, adding to the anguish for distraught friends and family. The 4,277-ton ship, which capsized some 800 kilometers northeast of Indonesia's capital Jakarta, was making it should have been a 22-hour voyage from Subaraya in East Java province to Banjarmasin in South Kalimantan. Despite the time that has elapsed since the ship capsized, the mission remains a rescue operation, given the possibility that survivors may be trapped in a watertight compartment. The National Rescue Agency said currents at the site were initially measured at nearly 7 knots, far above the 1.5 knot safety limit for diving. They have since eased to between 1.8 to 2 knots, allowing Navy divers to approach the ship before entering it.
0: And those were our global reports. Still to come in our business section, Fitch Ratings revises Thailand's sovereign credit rating outlook from negative to stable and maintains the BBB plus rating.
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6: 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The joy you brought us through your brilliance and care rendered us help beyond compare. Now repose in the rewards of good deeds. We invoke the blessings of the Supreme Enlightened One on you, adorned with virtues of the Triple Jewel Crown. 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
0: And this is the business news, taking you to the financial frontier. Fitch Ratings has revised Thailand's sovereign credit rating outlook from negative to stable and maintained the BBB plus rating. This change reflects greater confidence in the government's economic policies and fiscal discipline. Deputy Prime Minister and Finance Minister Ek Nitithamprapad announced that Fitch, Moody's, and S&P now all assign Thailand a stable outlook. This demonstrates increased confidence in the country's economic policy direction and ongoing fiscal discipline. Fitch attributed the upgrade to increased political stability, which has reduced uncertainty and supported policy continuity. The agency forecasts Thai economic growth of 2.3% in 2026, following 2.4% in 2025. This resilience amid global energy price volatility is supported by investments in artificial intelligence, data centers, and domestic consumption driven by the Thais Help Thais Plus scheme. Despite a 4% decline in foreign tourist arrivals in the first 8 months of 2026 due to Middle East tensions, tourism revenue remains strong, with full recovery expected next year. Fitch also highlighted the government's commitment to fiscal discipline, green energy initiatives, and revenue reform. Although a temporary current account deficit of 0.5% is projected for 2026 due to high oil prices and capital imports for data centers, Fitch anticipates a return to a 1.5% surplus by 2027.
1: Thailand and the United States are expanding economic cooperation in advanced technology, trade, and investment. Deputy Prime Minister and Commerce Minister Supachi Suthamphan met a senior delegation from the U.S. Department of Commerce. The visiting team was led by Kelly Cold Iron, Deputy Assistant Secretary for Asia and Acting Executive Director of SELEC USA. The talks focused on connecting American high-tech industries with Thailand's established supply chains for mutual benefit. Both sides discussed building a modern economic partnership across key trade, manufacturing, and technological sectors. Thailand encouraged American businesses to tap domestic manufacturing networks while broadening technology access for Thai small and medium-sized enterprises. Officials highlighted that wider access to American technology will help Thai firms upgrade manufacturing processes and boost competitiveness. Following bilateral discussions on September 16th, the Deputy Prime Minister hosted an official dinner for the visiting American representatives. Thai private sector executives operating in America joined the gathering to discuss emerging commercial ventures and future partnerships.
0: U.S. factory production unexpectedly fell in August, and higher oil prices and rising interest rates could offset some of the support from an artificial intelligence build-out, likely keeping activity moderate for the rest of the year. The decline in output reported by the Federal Reserve on Friday followed seven straight months of increases. The U.S. Central Bank on Wednesday raised interest rates for the first time in 3 years and flagged further increases in borrowing costs in the months ahead. Oil prices are hovering around $100 a barrel, with no end in sight to the U.S. war with Iran. Samuel Toombs, chief U.S. economist at Pantheon Macroeconomics, said, quote, "Some manufacturers likely will find that demand softens as they pass on higher energy prices to consumers." Manufacturing output dropped 0.3% last month, following an unrevised 0.2% rise in July.
1: The Bank of Japan, or BOJ, has raised interest rates to a 31-year high, with its governor signaling that the central bank has entered a new phase focused on preventing inflation from overshooting its target, opening the door to further rate hikes. However, the hawkish message failed to rally the yen. Instead, the currency weakened as investors seized on dissent from two policymakers who argued that the BOJ should remain patient in raising borrowing costs. BOJ Governor Kazuo Ueda said the underlying inflation approaching 2%. The bank's focus has shifted from pushing prices up to target to guarding against an inflation overshoot. He told a news conference that if risks of underlying inflation overshoot 2% materialize, that could have a negative impact on Japan's economy. In his strongest remark to date on the central bank's resolve to combat price pressures through continued rate hikes, Ueda said it's important to stabilize underlying inflation at 2%. The central bank governor also said he would not rule out either back-to-back rate hikes or increase of 50 basis points. He stressed, however, that the BOJ aims to act preemptively to avoid being forced into large moves that could unsettle financial markets. At a two-day meeting ending on Friday, the BOJ raised its policy rate to 1.25% from 1% by a 7-2 vote. Dovish board members Toishiro Asada and Ayano Sato, newcomers appointed by Dovish Prime Minister Sanae Takaishi, dissented from the decision.
0: Google's Gemini model is confirmed to have accessed the internet and hacked other companies during a test of its cybersecurity capabilities, the first known example of a company's AI systems autonomously committing such an act. The hacks occurred in May during a cybersecurity test conducted by Irregular, an independent company that conducts cybersecurity evaluations. Heather Adkins, Google's Vice President of Security Engineering, said in a statement that during a standard testing evaluation, Gemini found public information online and guest credentials to access three websites it thought were within the scope of its test. She added that, quote, "These events highlight the importance of training powerful AI models to act responsibly." An Irregular spokesperson said the incident involved the same issue that affected other AI labs and that all relevant labs were notified in late July. The incidents have raised questions about the safeguards needed as AI agents gain greater autonomy and access to the internet and computer systems.
1: Italian Apple Store employees went on strike over their working conditions on Friday, the launch day for the new iPhone 18 Pro, the latest version of the US tech giant's premium smartphone. The Philcams CGIL, Fisascat CISSL, and Wiltucks trade unions said a strike ran all day, with pickets planted outside some Apple stores. In Milan city center, dozens of workers gathered outside Apple's flagship Glass Cube store, waving red flags and making noise with whistles and rattlers as clients queued to enter the premises. Nicolas Passé, a Philcams CGIL union representative, said for Apple's as a company, image is very important. Fisascat CISL said last week that more than 1,600 employees in 17 Apple stores are concerned by the strike. An Apple spokesperson, however, said its outlets would operate normally. Sales of the iPhone 18 Pro launched worldwide on Friday. It was presented last week along with the Duo, Apple's first foldable smartphone, which is due to hit the market on October 23rd. In Italy, retail prices for the iPhone 18 Pro will start from €1,489, approximately $1,710, according to the Apple's online store. Unions said the new iPhone launches entailed more work for Apple retail staff, whose job descriptions are increasingly confusing and geared towards providing customer care. They are demanding that more employees be hired, the moving of fixed-term employees onto permanent contracts, and that part-time staff be given the option of working longer hours if they so wish.
0: And those were our business reports for this morning. If you want to catch us online, search for Radio Thailand, FM 88. And next, we'll have more Radio Thailand news coming up.

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2: Thailand is leveraging creative innovation in 2026 to strengthen ASEAN, seeing innovation as part and parcel with the amazing Thai-ness Harmony Through Diversity slogan. The nation of Thailand is employing creative innovation to further ASEAN as a bloc through cultural exchange, digital transformation, economic cooperation, and regional soft power. As Southeast Asia becomes increasingly interconnected, Thailand is positioning itself as a leader in the creative economy by transforming its cultural heritage into modern industries that benefit not only Thailand, but also the wider ASEAN community. One of Thailand's most important strategies is the development of a creative economy driven by innovation, intellectual property, and technology. In 2026, Thailand's creative sector accounts for more than 8% of the country's GDP, supported by industries such as digital content, fashion, film, gaming, tourism, and design. Through organizations such as the Creative Economy Agency, Thailand promotes the idea of turning cultural capital into globally competitive creative products and services. This strategy strengthens ASEAN by encouraging regional collaboration in arts, entertainment, and digital innovation. Thailand is also using creativity to build stronger connections among ASEAN nations. Government initiatives promote Southeast Asian culture while creating opportunities for tourism, trade, and creative entrepreneurship. Many aim to develop creative skills among millions of citizens, helping ASEAN develop a more competitive and innovation-driven workforce. By sharing cultural industries and creative expertise, Thailand supports ASEAN's long-term vision of regional unity through diversity. Another way Thailand contributes is through digital and creative city development. In 2026, Thailand continues expanding creative hubs, festivals, and innovation networks across the country, encouraging collaboration between entrepreneurs, designers, artists, and technology startups. These projects attract ASEAN partnerships in media production, gaming, animation, e-commerce, and smart tourism. Thailand's investment in creative cities also supports sustainable urban development and creates opportunities for young people throughout Southeast Asia. Thailand additionally promotes ASEAN identity through international events, sports, and tourism campaigns. Regional activities connected to the SEA Games, cultural festivals, and creative trade fairs allow ASEAN citizens to exchange ideas and celebrate shared traditions. Through these initiatives, Thailand strengthens people-to-people connections and encourages regional understanding.

0: the southern border provinces of Thailand are more than a geographic location. They represent a dynamic space where bridges of understanding are continuously being built. At the center of this transformation is the Southern Border Provinces Administrative Center, SBPAC, functioning as a vital engine of development and a bridge between the state and local communities. It promotes a multicultural society where Buddhists and Muslims coexist in harmony, while also strengthening the local halal economy and expanding educational opportunities for the younger generation. Under the Joint Comprehensive Plan Towards Peace, the Thai government has moved beyond dialogue toward actionable prosperity. A key milestone is the realization of the Southern Halal Corridor, a major initiative linking local farmers and entrepreneurs directly to global markets in the Middle East. This demonstrates that peace is more sustainable when it generates tangible economic benefits for the people. At the same time, the government continues to scale the Smart Southern Border Initiative, integrating advanced digital infrastructure with traditional local wisdom. These innovation hubs equip the new generation with skills in e-commerce and AI-driven agriculture, enabling local halal products to reach international markets without intermediaries. This shift reflects a clear commitment to transforming the region from one of conflict management into a strategic economic gateway. Public consultation has also become a standard practice, with SBPAC officials and peace advocates conducting over 200 community forums across Yala, Pattani, and Rathiwat. These platforms ensure that voices of local residents, religious leaders, and youth are directly incorporated into national peace strategies. Together, these efforts highlight a holistic approach to peace building, one that integrates dialogue, development, and dignity. By aligning economic opportunity with social inclusion and cultural respect, Thailand is fostering a resilient foundation for long-term stability. In this evolving landscape, peace is no longer seen as the absence of conflict, but as the presence of opportunity, trust, shared progress for all communities.
1: Have you ever wondered why farmers have to choose between growing crops and generating solar power? Well, what if they could do both at the same time, on the very same piece of land? Thai researchers have come up with an innovative solution called archivoltaics, or solar charing, a technology that allows farmers to grow crops and produce electricity simultaneously without sacrificing valuable farmland. The project was developed by researchers from Thailand's National Science and Technology Development Agency, or NSTDA, together with experts from NetTech, NTech, and Biotech. So how does it work? Unlike traditional solar panels, which block sunlight completely, these new generation solar panels are designed to let specific wavelengths of light pass through. The panels can filter red, blue, and white light, allowing crops underneath to receive the light they need while the panel above generate electricity. And here's where it gets really interesting. Different plants respond to different colors of light. For example, white or transparent panels are suitable for crops that thrive in strong sunlight. Red panels can help stimulate flowering, while blue panels are ideal for plants that require lower light intensity. In testing, researchers found that rose oil plants grown beneath red panels produce more flowers and larger leaves than those grown under conventional solar panels. Even aquatic plants such as duckweed showed increased growth and higher protein content under specially designed red and blue panels. But the innovation doesn't stop there. The solar panels are installed 2 to 3 meters above the ground, which is much higher than typical solar farms. This means farmers can still drive tractors underneath, use agricultural machinery, or even allow livestock to move freely through the area. Researchers also carefully calculate sunlight and shadow patterns throughout the year to ensure that crops receive the right amount of light in every season, and the result is a true win-win. So, farmers can use the electricity generated to power irrigation systems, power pumps, smart farming equipment, and greenhouses. And if there is extra electricity, it can be used at home or even sold back to the power grid, creating an additional source of income. So, instead of choosing between food and energy, Thailand's agrivoltaics technology is providing that it's possible to have both. It's an innovative home-ground solution that supports clean energy, reduces greenhouse gas emissions, and helps farmers make better use of their land, building a more sustainable future for Thai agriculture.
2: Have you ever promised yourself that you'd stop shaking your phone so often, eat healthier, or wake up earlier, only to find yourself falling back into the same routine? You're not alone. Breaking habits is difficult because our brains are designed to save energy. When we repeat the same behavior over and over again, our brain creates what scientists call a habit loop. It has three parts: a cue, a routine, and a reward. Let's say your phone buzzes, that's the cue. You pick it up and check your notifications, that's the routine. Then you feel informed, entertained, or connected, that's the reward. The more often this loop repeats, the stronger it becomes. Eventually, your brain performs the behavior almost automatically, without much conscious thought. That's why habits can feel so difficult to change. You're just fighting a behavior. You're trying to rewire a pattern that your brain has learned over time. The good news is, the experts say it's often easier to replace a habit than to simply stop it. For example, instead of reaching your phone whenever you're bored, you might take a short walk, stretch for a minute, or read a few pages of book. The cue stays the same, but the routine changes. Another helpful strategy is to make good habits easier and bad habits harder. If you want to drink more water, keep a bottle on your desk. If you want to spend less time on social media, move those apps off your home screen or turn off unnecessary notifications. Small changes may not seem impressive at first, but over time, they add up. Every time you choose a new routine, you are teaching your brain a different path to follow. So, the next time you struggle to break a habit, remember this. It's not about having more willpower. It's about understanding how your brain works and giving it the chance to build a better routine, one small step at a time.

Under the development plan, Thailand is investing in its greatest strength, its people, by tackling structural challenges, expanding opportunities, and fostering equality. Gaps in income, wealth, regions, and business are reduced. Together, we break the cycle of poverty and build a future where every generation

Welcome to the Stories of Thai Soft Power, the stories of Thailand's ambitious vision. From the arts to wellness, the Thai government is empowering 14 creative industries to drive the nation's economy. Today, we open the world of books, where Thai literature and storytelling are evolving into global intellectual properties that inspire the world.

0: The Thai book industry is undergoing a digital transformation, moving beyond traditional printing to into a powerhouse of creative content. As of 2026, the government is focusing the book sector as a foundational source of Thai soft power. The strategy led by the Creative Economy Agency and the Ministry of Culture focuses on IP transformation, turning Thai novels into a global script for films, series, and digital media. A major driving force in this ecosystem is the Publisher and Booksellers Association of Thailand, or PBAT. By working in tandem with the state, PBAT is instrumental in elevating the Bangkok International Book Fair into a world-class copyright trading hub. This collaboration allows Thai authors to secure international business networking opportunities, connecting them directly with global agents and translators to ensure Thai story resonate with a worldwide audience. To ensure long-term sustainability, the state provides translation grants and tech incentives, while PBAT facilitates Thai participation in premier events like the Frankfurt Book Fair by linking books with the film and game sectors. The government is creating a multi-layered marketplace for local storytellers. This integrated ecosystem ensures the industry access a wider field for economic growth, establishing Thailand as a leading content hub in Asia and providing stable revenue for the entire publishing value chain. The Thai book industry excites a wider field for the global creative economy and international cultural exchange. By transforming our stories into high-value intellectual properties, we are opening world-class opportunities for international collaboration and creative investment. So today, we hope you have enjoyed this chapter of the stories of Thai soft power. I am Harani Nakhisathit. Thank you for listening and join us again for our next episode.
1: Welcome to Thailand in Tune, a journey through the sounds, stories, and memories that shape Thai music. A film song can outlive the scene it was written for. Long after the lights come back on, a melody may still carry the face, feeling, or memory of a story. Today we listen to cinema songs when music became the heart of Thai film. Thai cinema did not only give audiences moving images, it gave songs a place to live, inside characters, romances, landscapes, and public memory. One of the clearest examples is Mon Rak Luk Thung, the 1970 musical romance film starring Mit Chai Bancha and Petra Chavarat, two of the era's most iconic screen stars. The film became one of the great landmarks of Thai popular cinema, remembered not only for its stars and countryside love story, but also for songs such as Mon Rak Luk Thung and Sip Moon. Here, the songs were not background decoration, they were part of the film's heartbeat. Through its music, Mon Rak Luk Thung brought the sound of country life into the cinema. The songs helped carry the film's romance, humor, class tension, and emotional warmth. Audiences did not only watch the story, they could sing parts of its feeling. That is the special power of cinema.

0: songs. Thai film music has worked in different ways across generations. Some films have songs written specially for them, becoming emotional signatures of the story. Others use existing songs or cover versions so effectively that audience begins to connect those songs with the film itself. A modern example is Pima Prakanong, the 2013 horror comedy romance based on the Mena legend, the story of a devoted wife whose ghost waits for her husband. Its soundtrack used Yak Yut Wela, a song originally recorded by Saranya Songseum Sawat in 1989 and later re-recorded by Pami for the film. In this new screen context, the song gained another emotional life, becoming tied to the film's romance and ghostly longing. This shows that cinema songs are not only about the past. Thai films, dramas, and series continue to use music as emotional memory. Today, those songs can travel far beyond the screen through streaming platforms, music videos, and fan communities. But the heart of the matter is simple. Cinema gave Thai songs a visual memory. It allowed music to become part of a face, a place, a romance, or a farewell. From classic films like Mon Rak Luk Thung to modern screen soundtracks, Thai cinema has shown that a song can do more than accompany a film. It can help the film sing. You've been listening to Thailand in Tune. I'm Molly Tapiwat, and until next time, Sawadee Ka.
1: And with that, we wrap up the morning news hour for Sunday, September 20th of 2026. Our next news hour is at midday today, but Radio Thailand's hourly news will provide more stories around the clock. And you can also stay connected with us on social media by searching for Radio Thailand FM 88.
2: 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I'm Bang Pop Ek Phorn Phung Metta. Sawadee Krap.
1: And I'm Sandra Han Utsaha. Sawadee Ka.
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2: This is the news on Radio Thailand. Energy Minister Ekanat Prompan has unveiled a strategic solar rooftop initiative that shifts the paradigm from simply producing electricity for self-consumption to empowering citizens to become power plant owners. The minister announced the initiative during the government's weekly cabinet program on Saturday. He addressed the country's heavy reliance on imported energy, which leaves the nation vulnerable during global crises, stressing that the plan aims to decentralize energy production and strengthen national energy security. He added that homeowners no longer need to navigate multiple bureaucratic hurdles, as they can now submit applications through a single centralized channel at the Provincial Electricity Authority, streamlining the process and easing administrative burdens. The initiative also introduces financial incentives to encourage participation. If households generate excess electricity that they do not consume, the government will buy it back. Households can then use this surplus energy as a discount on electricity bills during other usage cycles, significantly lowering utility costs. The policy also marks a massive scale-up in national solar capacity targets. While Thailand previously integrated only a fraction of its total 50,000 megawatt production capacity into solar panels, lingering at around 100 megawatts, the new roadmap targets an initial jump to 500 megawatts, with a subsequent phase aiming for up to 10,000 megawatts. Elsewhere around the world, the United States, Denmark, and Greenland have entered into an agreement for the U.S. to develop a significant military presence on Greenland, while prohibiting U.S. adversaries from building their own bases on the island. In a Truth Social post, U.S. President Donald Trump wrote that no U.S. enemies would be able to make sensitive investments on the island without the approval of the U.S., and that the agreement had no expiry date. The deal would stop well short of Trump's long-held dream of acquiring the island, an autonomous territory of Denmark, for the U.S. The U.S. already has nearly total overflight and basing rights in Greenland due to a 1951 treaty. Trump's announcement suggests he was nonetheless pleased with the outcome of the negotiations and that he might not revive his territorial claims, at least in the near future. He said, without elaborating, that the U.S. would soon be rolling out a large military presence on the island, which already hosts one Space Force base in its remote northwest. And now on our business updates. Fitch Ratings has revised Thailand's sovereign credit rating outlook from negative to stable and maintained the BBB+ rating. This change reflects greater confidence in the government's economic policies and fiscal discipline. Deputy Prime Minister and Finance Minister Ek Niti Thamprapad announced that Fitch, Moody's, and S&P now all assign Thailand a stable outlook. This demonstrates increased confidence in the country's economic policy direction and ongoing fiscal discipline. Fitch attributed the upgrade to increased political stability, which has reduced uncertainty and supported policy continuity. The agency forecasts Thai economic growth of 2.3% in 2026, following 2.4% in 2025. This resilience amid global energy price volatility is supported by investments in artificial intelligence, data centers, and domestic consumption driven by the Thais Help Thais Plus scheme.
3: Amid rising global threats and climate change, Thailand is moving forward, strong, prepared, and resilient. Under the National Disaster Prevention and Mitigation Plan, the Royal Thai Government supports prevention, promote self-protection, and encourage informed participation in national development. Prepare today, protected tomorrow.
2: 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I'm Sandra Han Utsaha. Sawasdee ka.
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5: Good morning, and welcome to MFA Update, the program that keeps you connected with Thailand's foreign policy and its engagement with the international community. You are here with Sasikan Siket. Today, we turn our attention to Africa, a region of growing economic potential and increasing importance on the global stage. Thailand is looking to deepen its engagement with the continent through the Thailand-Africa Initiative, or TAI, with a focus on expanding economic opportunities, strengthening development partnerships, and building closer ties with African countries. As part of this effort, Thailand's Deputy Prime Minister and Minister of Foreign Affairs recently paid an official visit to Nigeria and Ethiopia, two key partners with important roles in their respective regions. What does this vision mean for Thailand's engagement with Africa? What opportunities could it open for trade, investment, and development cooperation? And where does Thailand see its relationship with Africa heading in the years ahead? So today on MFA Update, we will take a closer look at the visit and the broader vision behind the Thailand-Africa Initiative. Joining us today is Mrs. Urasa Mongkol Nawin, Director General of Department of South Asian, Middle East and Africa.
6: The Foreign Affairs That Matter. Special guests from the Ministry of Foreign Affairs. This is the MFA Updates.
5: And now we are here with Mrs. Urasa Mongkol Nawin, Director General of Department of South Asian, Middle East and Africa. สวัสดีค่ะ
7: สวัสดีค่ะ
5: Thank you very much for joining us today. It is our honor. To begin, I'd like to start with the broader picture of Thailand's engagement with Africa. What is Thailand-Africa Initiative, and how will it serve Thailand's interests?
7: Okay, let me a little bit explain how Africa is important to Thailand first. Africa represents a continent of significant opportunities for Thailand, given that, first, it is endowed with abundant natural resources and has a population of more than 1.5 billion, the majority of whom are of working age. This gives Africa the potential to serve both as an important source of raw materials and as a major market for Thai products and services. And secondly, Africa is an important strategic partner for Thailand in the Global South, with considerable potential to advance mutual interests, particularly amid the rapidly evolving geopolitical landscape and shifting global power dynamics. In this context, countries need to forge partnerships based on mutual benefits, particularly among developing countries. Despite these opportunities, Thailand's engagement with Africa has traditionally been limited, both at the political level and in terms of public awareness and understanding. Trade and investment between Thailand and African countries also remain relatively modest, highlighting significant room for further cooperation and partnership. The Ministry of Foreign Affairs of Thailand has implemented the Thailand-Africa Initiative, or the TAI, as a key foreign policy framework aimed at strengthening Thailand's relations and partnership with Africa. Originally launched by His Excellency Sihasak Phuongkhet Kao as Permanent Secretary of the Ministry of Foreign Affairs in 2013, the TAI was relaunched in December last year by His Excellency Mr. Sihasak Phuongkhet Kao as Minister of Foreign Affairs of Thailand. at a ceremony attended by members of the diplomatic corps, representatives of international organizations, and stakeholders from the public and private sectors in Bangkok. The relaunching ceremony was also honored by the presence of a former Minister of Foreign Affairs of Nigeria. On 26th of August, there was a first official visit to Africa by His Excellency Deputy Prime Minister and Minister of Foreign Affairs, Yitzhak Phuong Ketkao. Since assuming his position, it is his first official visit to Africa. He began his visit on the 26th of August to Nigeria, and later on the 28th of August, he visited Ethiopia. During the visit, during the visit to Nigeria, he reaffirmed the implementation of TAI with the high ranking officials of Nigeria. There was a meeting with the deputy, with the vice president of Nigeria, then a meeting, a courtesy call between His Excellency Li Keqiang and the Minister of Foreign Affairs of Nigeria. Also, Deputy Prime Minister Li Keqiang had the opportunity to meet with the representative of the Vice Director, the Deputy Secretary General of the ECOWAS in Abuja. So, during all these meetings, he reaffirmed the TAI, which is the policy and the approach of Thailand to connect closely with our friends in Africa. And at the same time, during his visit to Ethiopia, His Excellency Sinsak presided over the relaunching of the TAI in Addis Ababa. We organized a reception which was attended by member of the diplomatic corps, representative of international organizations and local media, His Excellency Ambassador Devano K.D. Haji, Director General of the Middle East, Asia and Pacific Affairs, the Ministry of Foreign Affairs of Ethiopia also attended the event and delivered remarks expressing support for the TAI policy. Now, let me talk about the TAI itself. The Thailand-Africa Initiative, or the TAI, encompasses four pillars of cooperation as follows. First, political cooperation. It includes exchanges of high-level visits and increasing engagement with regional and sub-regional organizations in Africa to strengthen closer connection in the governmental and political level. For the second pillar, it is economic cooperation. It includes building business networks, facilitating business visits, and promoting regional trade negotiations to increase the volume of trade and investment between Thailand and African countries. For the third pillar, it is development cooperation. It includes exchange of knowledge and best practices in development through projects and scholarships in the areas that Thailand has expertise, such as agriculture and agro-processing, health service and tourism, with a view to promoting human resources. As for the last pillar, it is the global strategic cooperation. It means promoting cooperation among developing countries on issues of common interest, such as implementation of universal health coverage, or the UHC, coping with climate change, and tackling online scams. The cooperation also includes strengthening regional connectivity, particularly between ASEAN and Africa. The efforts aim to echo the stronger voice of the Global South in the international fora. Advancing the TAI will help strengthen Thailand's partnership with the African region in all dimensions. In the long term, greater closeness and mutual understanding, both at the bilateral and multilateral levels, will help create a more conducive environment to increase the volume of trade and investment between Thailand and Africa. This is particularly relevant in areas where Thailand has expertise and which are in demand across Africa, such as agro-processing, agricultural machinery, automotive parts, service, tourism, and public health services. Such cooperation will contribute to share prosperity for both Thailand and Africa. Furthermore, cooperation between Thailand and Africa will enhance their respective roles and strengthen their leverage.

0: average. In the international arena, Africa comprises 54 countries, accounting for approximately one-third of all United Nations member states. This voting bloc and crucial part of the Global South is therefore important in supporting Thailand in international fora, as well as in advancing issues of shared strategic interest, including supply chain resilience, sustainable development, including food and energy security, climate change, pandemic preparedness, and response, transnational crime, and online scams.
1: Thank you very much for giving us a clear picture of TAI. Now, regarding the two nations, Nigeria and Ethiopia, could you provide an overview of Thailand's current bilateral relations between Thailand and the two nations, and highlight the key areas where we are exploring more cooperation?
0: Yes, let me begin first with the Thailand-Nigeria relations. Thailand and Nigeria established diplomatic relations in 1962, so this year is the 64th anniversary of our relationship. Nigeria has a population of over 230 million. The total trade value between our two countries in 2025, or last year, accounted for around $1.2 billion, making Nigeria Thailand's second largest trading partner in Africa and the 45th in the world. For potential areas of cooperation between Thailand and Nigeria include, I would say, about four areas. The first one is trade. Products in demand in Nigeria from Thailand include consumer goods, agricultural machinery, cosmetic, soaps, and skincare products. Meanwhile, Nigerian products with potential in Thai market include crude oil, natural gas, metal ores, as well as jewelry, gemstone, silver, and gold. For the second area is investment. Nigeria's key strength include its large domestic market with a population of more than 230 million, as well as a large and relatively low-cost working-age labor force. Nigeria is seeking investment in food processing industry, the energy sector, particularly crude oil and natural gas and public health services. Indorama Venture Public Company Limited from Thailand has established a pet raising production plant in Port Harcourt, River State, and has acquired BevPack Nigeria in Ibadan, which is a major manufacturer of PET bottle preforms in West Africa. Preformed in West Africa. Additionally, there are small-scale Thai investment in Thai restaurant and massage health spa in Abuja and Lagos. For the third area, it is development. Thailand and Nigeria could promote the exchange of knowledge and expertise, particularly in agricultural processing, energy, public health, and tourism. In addition, the Thailand International Cooperation Agency, or TAIGA, that belongs to the Ministry of Foreign Affairs of Thailand, in cooperation with Nigeria's Federal Cooperative College, Oji River, have initiated cooperation in aquaculture technology and sustainable agriculture through the Thai Nigeria Sustainable Agricultural Technology Learning Center in Enugu State, with the aim to enhancing capacity in aquaculture and sustainable agriculture. As for the last pillar of the cooperation, the global strategic cooperation. Thailand can serve as a gateway for Nigeria to the ASEAN region, while also in strengthening Thailand's engagement with the Economic Community of West African States, or ECOWAS, a regional organization that promotes economic integration, trade, and regional peace and security among countries in West Africa. The two sides, Thailand and Nigeria, could also enhance cooperation. Thailand and ECOWAS can also enhance cooperation in preventing and combating transnational crime, including drug trafficking, human trafficking, and online scams. During his official visit to Nigeria from the 25th to 27th of August last week, Deputy Prime Minister Sihasak officially announced the accreditation of the Thai ambassador to Nigeria as the Thai ambassador to ECOWAS, who will be responsible for establishing cooperation in mutually beneficial areas between Thailand and the ECOWAS. Now, let me explain a little bit about the Thailand-Ethiopia relations. Thailand and Ethiopia established diplomatic relations in 1964. So this year is the 62nd anniversary of our bilateral relationship. Thailand opened our embassy in Addis Ababa that same year, but later closed it in 1981 due to the prevailing situation in the country, in Ethiopia, I mean. So at present, Thailand is preparing to reopen our embassy in Addis Ababa soon. Ethiopia has a population of over 120 million. Trade between Thailand and Ethiopia remains relatively modest. Last year, the total bilateral trade amounted to more than $80 million, making Ethiopia Thailand's 28th largest trading partner in Africa and 110th largest trading partner globally. For the potential areas of cooperation between Thailand and Ethiopia, I would mention about four areas. The first one is trade, particularly in three major group of Thai product in demand in Ethiopia. I can mention that there are food and beverages, construction materials, and industrial products, as well as health and cosmetical products. Meanwhile, for Ethiopian products with potential in the Thai market, these include metal ores, scrap metal, jewelry and gemstones, silver and gold, as well as coffee, tea, and spices. People know that Ethiopian coffee is so popular globally. So now let's go to the second area of cooperation between Thailand and Ethiopia. It is investment. Ethiopia's strength in investment include a large working age labor force and relatively low labor cost. Ethiopia is seeking investment in textile and garment industry, food processing, and the coffee sector, as Ethiopia is one of Africa's major coffee producing countries. There is also potential for cooperation in public health services, as Thailand's healthcare services are popular among the Ethiopians, many of whom travel to Thailand yearly for health checkup and medical treatment. For the third area of cooperation, it is development. Thailand and Ethiopia could promote the exchange of knowledge and expertise, particularly in agro-processing, public health, and tourism. In the area of tourism, both Thailand and Ethiopia are home to a number of UNESCO World Heritage sites, providing opportunities for the exchange of experiences and best practices. The fourth area of cooperation between our two countries is the global strategic cooperation. Opportunities include mutual support within the BRICS framework. BRICS, you know, it means Brazil, Russia, India, China, and South Africa. So Thailand can be the gateway for Ethiopia to the ASEAN region, strengthening Thailand's engagement with the African Union and cooperation in preventing and combating transnational crime, including drug trafficking, human trafficking, and online scam.
1: Thank you. Thank you very much. Thailand is placing great importance in advancing its economy diplomacy agenda. And this visit was part of the effort. So how does this initiative help to promote bilateral trade and investment opportunities between Thailand and African countries?
0: Yes, the visit by His Excellency Deputy Prime Minister Sirisak Sak to Nigeria and Ethiopia marks, you know, his first visit to African region since assuming his current position as I mentioned earlier. This underscores the importance Thailand attaches to the TAI, Thailand-Africa Initiative, which promotes high-level visits to strengthen relations. The visit also provided an opportunity to bring Thai private sector representatives to meet with trade and investment promotion agencies and business partners in Nigeria and Ethiopia, with a view to building stronger and closer business networks between the two sides. The Thai Ministry of Foreign Affairs, in cooperation with the Lagos Chamber of Commerce and Industry of Nigeria and the Ministry of Foreign Affairs of Ethiopia, jointly organized business dialogues and business matching activities for the private sector on the 27th of August in Lagos and on the 29th of August in Addis Ababa. These activities provided opportunities for businesses from both sides, from Thailand and Nigeria and from Thailand and Ethiopia, to exchange information on trade and investment opportunities and establish business networks. The Thai private sector participants represented a range of sectors, including finance and banking, agriculture and food processing, chemicals and construction materials, technology and security equipment, and energy, as well as the executive from the Exim Bank of Thailand. The activities were attended by approximately 135 participants from Nigerian business and 70 participants from Ethiopian business. Nigeria is a major economy with the largest population in Africa. At approximately 230 million people, and Nigeria is Thailand's second largest trading partner in Africa, while trade and investment between Thailand and Ethiopia remain relatively modest. Ethiopia has a population of more than 130 million people and serves as an important air transport hub for the region. Ethiopian Airlines provides extensive connectivity across Africa and operates daily direct flights to Bangkok, further enhancing Ethiopia's potential as a gateway for Thailand's engagement with the African region. Furthermore, during the visit to Ethiopia, the Deputy Prime Minister and Minister of Foreign Affairs of Thailand and the Minister of Foreign Affairs of Ethiopia witnessed the signing of a Memorandum of Understanding between the Chamber of Commerce of the two countries, of Thailand and of Ethiopia. This will serve as an important foundation for further promoting and expanding bilateral trade cooperation. May I also add a little bit that there is a special similarity between the African and Thai people. We both love hot and spicy cuisine. So Thai food has become popular for the Nigerian and the Ethiopian people because they love hot and spicy food as well.
1: Thank you very much. Now, move on to our last question. Development is another integral pillar of Thailand-American relations. Were there any discussions to expand development partnerships during the visit? And how did the Thailand-Africa initiative help to reinforce Thailand's role as a proactive development partner to Africa?
0: Yes, this question is very important. Development cooperation was a key issue discussed throughout the visit to Nigeria and Ethiopia. And this reflects the importance of development cooperation as one of the four pillars of the Thailand-Africa Initiative, or the TAI. Thailand views development cooperation as an important foundation for strengthening engagement with Africa, going beyond trade and commercial transactions to building friendships and partnerships among developing countries in pursuit of shared sustainable development. Thailand aims to share our knowledge and experience in areas where we have expertise, particularly in agriculture, in public health, and in community-driven development, including tourism development with countries in the African region. During the visit to Nigeria, our Deputy Prime Minister and Minister of Foreign Affairs, Sihasak, signed an MOU on technical cooperation with the Minister of Foreign Affairs of Nigeria, and also discussed the implementation of the Sustainable Aquaculture and Agricultural Technology Cooperation Project in Enugu State, which serves as a concrete example of this approach. In addition, a lunch talk entitled Building Sustainable Partnership, Connecting Youth Innovation and Business Between Thailand and Nigeria, which was organized in Lagos. It is the opportunity to exchange views on development cooperation. A signing ceremony was also held for an agreement on research cooperation and academic support between Kaseisat University and the Federal Cooperative College, Oji River, further translating the TAI approach into tangible outcomes. During the visit to Ethiopia, Thailand expressed our readiness to support Ethiopia in adding value to Ethiopia's agricultural products and raw materials through the application of technology, processing, and the exchange of development knowledge and expertise. Development cooperation can also be linked with the promotion of business-to-business cooperation, which create benefits for local communities and opening up economic opportunities that contribute to sustainable development in the long run. At the multilateral level, the accreditation of the Ambassador of Thailand to Nigeria as Ambassador of Thailand accredited to the Economic Community of West African States, or ECOWAS, marks the beginning of a new chapter of cooperation between Thailand and countries in West Africa across various dimensions. This complements Thailand's existing embassy in Nairobi, which also serves as Thailand's mission to the African Union, or the AU. On this occasion, Mr. Attayut Sisamut, advisor to the Minister of Foreign Affairs, in his capacity as the special representative of the Deputy Prime Minister and Minister of Foreign Affairs of Thailand, also made a $30,000 contribution to the Africa Centers for Disease Control and Prevention, or the Africa CDC, the AU's public health agency, to support efforts to prevent and manage the spread of the Ebola virus outbreak currently affecting part of Africa.
1: Thank you very much for your valuable insight. And that's all for today's interview.
2: The Foreign Affairs That Matter. Special guests from the Ministry of Foreign Affairs. This is the MFA Updates.
1: And that was Mrs. Urasa Mongkhona Win, Director General of Department of South Asian, Middle East and Africa, sharing us about Thailand African Initiative. Thailand's engagement with Africa is entering a new chapter, one that goes beyond traditional diplomatic ties and places greater emphasis on economic opportunities, development cooperation, and long-term partnerships. The recent visit to Nigeria and Ethiopia reflects Thailand's effort to build stronger connections with the continent through the Thailand-Africa Initiative, while creating new opportunities for Thai businesses, sharing Thailand's development experience, and strengthening cooperation in areas of mutual interest. As Africa continues to play a greater role in the global economy and international affairs, closer engagement today could pave the way for stronger partnerships between Thailand and African countries in years to come. And that brings us to the end of MFA Update. Our sincere thanks to Mrs. Urasa Mongkhona Win for joining us and sharing these valuable insights. And thank you to everyone listening. I am Sasikan Siget, and this has been MFA Update. See you again until next time. Sawadee ka.
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3: Thailand and India are strengthening their strategic partnership through a co-creation, co-investment model to integrate their industries into the global supply chain, following recent bilateral discussions in Bangkok. Deputy Prime Minister and Commerce Minister Supachit Suthampan recently met with Indian Ambassador Puneet Agrawal at the Ministry of Commerce. They discussed joint investments and shared production in high-potential sectors such as herbal products, pharmaceuticals, information technology, processed foods, green industries, automotive, construction, and hospitality. This meeting built on Supachit's recent visit to India, where she met with Indian Commerce and Industry Minister Piyush Goyal. Both countries agreed to develop mutually beneficial pilot investment models within 45 days. Several Thai investors have shown interest in the initiative, and Indian enterprises are preparing to invest in data centers in Thailand through joint ventures. Officials will use the upcoming Joint Trade Committee framework to draft an action plan, monitor cooperation, and address trade barriers. Thailand and India are also working to link Thailand's Prompt Pay with India's Unified Payments Interface to streamline cross-border transactions. They are also exploring Baad Rupee settlements to facilitate trade and reduce financial costs. India remains Thailand's leading trading partner in South Asia and its seventh largest partner worldwide. From January to July 2026, bilateral trade reached $13.97 billion U.S. dollars.
2: Elsewhere around the world,
3: a 16-year-old student has shot dead at least two fellow students and then killed himself at a school in the southern Philippines, according to provincial officials. Albert Palencia, the mayor of Bangha, town in South Cotabato, where the shootings took place, said eight others were injured, with four in critical condition, and all the victims were students aged 14 to 17. The incident follows two fatal gun incidents since June at schools in the Philippines, where school shootings were previously rare. In a separate interview with DZBB Radio, Palencia said the suspected gunman appeared to have fired indiscriminately at students in a classroom next to his own after leaving his grade 9 classroom. Palencia said the suspect used a 9mm pistol belonging to his father, a Department of Education employee, after breaking into a vault where the firearm had been stored and bringing it to school. The mayor added that the teenager carried two magazines for the weapon and reloaded after emptying the first one before turning the gun on himself. Mayor Palencia described the suspect as an intelligent student and active in taekwondo, adding that there was no indication he had been bullied. Authorities are also examining the role of online communities in the attack.
2: And now on our business updates.
3: U.S. factory production unexpectedly fell in August, and higher oil prices and rising interest rates could offset some of the support from an artificial intelligence build-out, likely keeping activity moderate for the rest of the year. The decline in output reported by the Federal Reserve on Friday followed seven straight months of increases. The U.S. Central Bank on Wednesday raised interest rates for the first time in 3 years and flagged further increases in borrowing costs in the months ahead. Oil prices are hovering around $100 a barrel, with no end in sight to the U.S. war with Iran.
4: ASEAN is enhancing regional cooperation to fight fake news and misinformation through information sharing and media literacy programs, especially for the elderly. It also partners with digital platforms and financial institutions to tackle cybercrime, aiming to build a safer digital environment and minimize the social and economic impacts of misinformation.
2: That was the news on Radio Thailand. I'm Sandra Han Utsaha. Sawasdee ka.
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6: Sawadee krap. Welcome back to another episode of Thailand Outlook, the news digest program broadcasting from Radio Thailand FM 88 and also online at prdee.prd.go.th. I'm Krachang Wittachit back here with you once again. Today's stories will take us from the negotiating table to community action before finishing with a different idea of what luxury travel can look like. Thailand and Sweden are looking to deepen a relationship that goes back more than 150 years with trade investment and the Thailand-EU Free Trade Agreement high on the agenda. We will see how Thailand is putting volunteerism to work on some of the country's bigger social challenges. And finally, global energy leaders visiting Bangkok are getting a taste of Thailand's wellness, culture, and responsible tourism. Trade, people, and travel. Quite a mix today. Let's get started together.

And first, today, Thailand and Sweden have shared more than a century and a half of diplomatic ties. Now attention is turning to what the economic relationship could look like next. Thai trade representative Wirapong Prapa has met Swedish Ambassador Anna Hemmergren at Government House to discuss trade, investment, and closer economic cooperation. Now, a major focus was the ongoing Thailand-European Union Free Trade Agreement, along with Thailand's efforts to join the OECD. Sweden has expressed readiness to support that process alongside other Nordic partners. And with more than 100 Swedish companies operating in Thailand, the talks also cover customs procedures, regulations, and improving the ease of doing business. Our country is also looking at an FTA fund and green financing to help smaller businesses adjust to changing international standards. Sweden is currently Thailand's second largest Nordic trading partner, with bilateral trade reaching more than $1.17 billion US dollars in 2025.

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1: 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Sharing the world, flying together.
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and back to our show once again. This is Thailand Outlook. Not every contribution to a country's development comes through a big investment or government program. Sometimes it simply starts with someone deciding to help. The Ministry of Social Development and Human Security has hosted volunteer talks in Bangkok under the theme, Under Pressure, Every Contribution Matters. The event welcomed civil society groups, academics, and young people to exchange ideas on how volunteerism can help address social challenges. It also follows the United Nations designation of 2026 as the International Year of Volunteers and Sustainable Development. And our country has also declared 2026 its own year of volunteers for sustainable development. The national effort is looking at how volunteers can contribute to challenges, including demographic change, climate impacts, and social inequality. Activities included discussions, inspirational talks, and exhibitions showcasing volunteer work already taking place in communities throughout our country. The message is that small individual contributions can add up to something much bigger when people work together.

And for our third and final story today, when more than 50,000 international visitors come to Bangkok for an energy conference, there is a pretty good opportunity to show them what else Thailand has to offer. The Tourism Authority of Thailand has brought its Power of Journey Healing is the new luxury campaign to GasTech 2026 held at Bitech Bangkok. The conference welcomed energy professionals, government representatives, and investors from more than 150 countries, along with around 1,000 exhibitors. TAT used the events to showcase Thailand's wellness, culture, and sustainable tourism, while also promoting the country as a destination for international business events. Visitors could experience Thai tea, traditional puppetry, Thai massage, and Muay Thai, alongside the 20 Low Carbon Lifestyles Initiative, promoting more environmentally conscious travel. And the goal is to really show business travelers that a trip to Thailand can really extend well beyond the conference hall. And that's where we will draw the curtain on today's Thailand Outlook. We began with Thailand and Sweden looking for new economic opportunities, move to the people giving their time to strengthen communities, and finish with Thailand showing international visitors that business travel can come with a little culture and wellness as well. Thank you for joining us. Our program will return tomorrow. I'm Gautang with Jajit. This is Thailand Outlook. Bye for now. Sawasdee krub.

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2: This is the news on Radio Thailand. The government plans to implement a maximum fare of 45 baht per trip on all urban rail lines in Bangkok and nearby provinces, effective January 1st of 2027. Deputy Government Spokesperson Ploy Thalay Laksamy Sangchan said the policy aims to reduce commuting costs, improve rail connectivity, and promote public transportation use. The committee overseeing the rail fare policy has approved keeping current entry fares and removing repeated entry charges for transfers between participating rail lines. The total fare will be capped at 45 baht per trip across the network. EMV contactless will be the primary payment system, supporting credit cards, debit cards, and Mangmum cards. Authorities are expediting equipment installation and upgrades across the rail network before the launch. Under the proposed system, passengers will be charged the actual fare. If the total exceeds 45 baht, the government will refund the difference within 3 business days via the Bao Tang application or the account linked to the payment card used. Agencies are developing fare calculation and refund procedures, passenger protection measures, and complaint channels, and are conducting system testing before implementation. The deputy spokesperson said that this measure is intended to lower transportation costs and make transfers across Bangkok's rail network more convenient. Elsewhere around the world, several beaches along the coast of Western Australia, including the state capital Perth, will remain closed until Sunday, according to authorities, following a fatal shark attack at a popular beach in the city on Friday. The victim, a male swimmer, died after being mauled at Sorrento Beach, around 20 kilometers from Perth's central business district, prompting the closure of beaches along 17 kilometers of coastline. The state government said beaches in Perth's Joondalup area would remain closed until at least Sunday, adding in its alert that, quote, officers from the Department of Primary Industries and Regional Development will continue to conduct land-based patrols. Friday's incident is the latest in a series of shark attacks in Australia and comes after a surfer in the state was bitten in an attack on Monday. In that attack in the town of Geraldton, around 400 kilometers north of Perth, local media said the surfer lost his foot and suffered serious leg injuries. In June, a 35-year-old man was killed while spearfishing off the state's south coast, while a 38-year-old man was mauled to death off an island near Perth in May. And now in our business updates, Google's Gemini model is confirmed to have accessed the internet and hacked other companies during a test of its cybersecurity capabilities, the first known example of a company's AI systems autonomously committing such an act. The hacks occurred in May during a cybersecurity test conducted by Irregular, an independent company that conducts cybersecurity evaluations. Heather Adkins, Google's Vice President of Security Engineering, said in a statement that during a standard testing evaluation, Gemini found public information online and guest credentials to access 3 websites it thought were within the scope of its test. She added that, quote, these events highlight the importance of training powerful AI models to act responsibly. An Irregular spokesperson said the incident involved the same issue that affected other AI labs and that all relevant labs were notified in late July. The incidents have raised questions about the safeguards needed as AI agents gain greater autonomy and access to the internet and computer systems.
3: The Royal Thai government recognizes the importance of raising Thailand's corruption index score to enhance national competitiveness and encourage foreign investors. Thai officials serve as role models for a corruption-free society. Zero tolerance.
2: That was the news on Radio Thailand. I'm Sandra Han Utsaha. Sawasdee ka.
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0: Wealth Check, a reality check on wealth, policy, and business.
1: สวัสดีค่ะ Good morning and welcome to Wealth Check with me, Wanagan Wantawim. Today we're talking about something that sounds technical, but could affect the way millions of people do business, shop online, and even make digital payments across Southeast Asia. Okay, so we're talking about DEFA.Or the ASEAN Digital Economy Framework Agreement. And if all goes according to plan, it could become the world's first digital economy agreement. So why is this such a big deal and why we should know about it? Let's find out together.
0: Wealth Check with Chaim.
1: Now think about how easy it is to send a message to someone in another ASEAN country.Now compare that with running an online business across borders. Different regulations, payment system, custom procedures, and data requirements can make cross-border digital trade complicated and expensive. And that's exactly what DEFA aims to fix. ASEAN leaders are expected to sign the agreement during the ASEAN summit in the Philippines later this year,with implementation expected around mid-2027. The objective is to create a more connected digital market across the 10 ASEAN member states, and Thailand is on the list. Well, in simple terms, DEFA is designed to make it easier for business in ASEAN countries to trade digitally with one another, and the economic potential is huge.

0: Current projections suggest that ASEAN's digital economy could reach around $1 trillion by 2030. But with DEFA fully implemented, that figure could potentially double to $2 trillion. And that's not just good news for large corporations. One of the biggest beneficiaries could be a small and medium-sized businesses. And imagine a Thai entrepreneur selling skincare products, snacks, fashion items, or handmade craft online. With fewer digital trade barriers, reaching customers in Malaysia, Indonesia, or the Philippines could become faster, cheaper, and of course, easier. Instead of thinking only about Thailand's 7 million people, businesses could potentially access a market of more than 600 million people across ASEAN. And why this matters to you, I know that some people think, oh, DEFA is so distant. But even if you don't run a business, DEFA could still affect your daily life. But how? Of course, you gotta have more choices when shopping online, faster cross-border service sets, greater competition among digital platforms, and lower business costs that could eventually benefit consumers. So in short, DEFA is about creating a larger and more connected digital marketplace for the entire region. And ASEAN has spent decades lowering barriers for physical trade. Now it's preparing to do something similar for the digital world. As a business, commerce, and everyday life become increasingly digital, that could open new opportunities for companies and consumers alike. And that's all for this edition of Wow Check. Thank you so much for listening. I'm Wanakan Wantawim. Gonna see you next time. Bye for now. สวัสดีค่ะ.
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2: Good afternoon and welcome to the Midday News Hour on this Sunday, September the 20th. With me, Mimi Krajangnet, and this is Radio Thailand's Midday News Hour. Making the national headlines at this lunchtime. Their Majesties the King and Queen send royally bestowed flower vases and gift baskets to the Volunteer Defence Corps, whose members were injured in an attack in Narathiwat. Meanwhile, the 4th Army Area Commander visits Pattani Province to review operations to address concerns and boost morale among personnel serving in the southern border provinces. And in global news, a North Korea accuses the International Atomic Energy Agency of double standards after it criticizes Pyongyang's nuclear weapons program. And also coming up in business news, the Thais Help Thais Plus co-payment scheme contributes over 161.5 billion baht to Thailand's economy. We will now take a look at all those top stories and many more in detail, so do stay with us.
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2: 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Just a reminder, you can connect with us by searching Radio Thailand FM 88. And now it's high time for us to catch up on the national news making the headlines this afternoon. Their Majesties, the King and Queen, have graciously sent royally bestowed flower vases and gift baskets to members of the Sukhirin District Volunteer Defence Corps who were injured in an attack in Narathiwat Province. Their Majesties designated Narathiwat Governor Bunchoy Hom Yam Yen as their representative to present the royal gifts at Sungai Kolok Hospital on September the 19th. Personnel from Sukhirin District Volunteer Defence Corps Company 13 were injured when an explosive device was detonated and their six-wheeler truck came under gunfire in Sukhirin District on September the 18th. Two Volunteer Defence Corps personnel were killed and 16 others were injured. Governor Bunchoy conveyed their Majesty's royal concern and well wishes to the injured personnel and their families. The flowers and gift baskets provided encouragement during their treatment and recovery and were received with profound gratitude by the personnel and their families. Next up, 4th Army Area Commander and Internal Security Operations Command Region 4, Director Lieutenant General Narathipoy Nok visited Inkayut Borihan Camp in Pattani Province. The visit aimed to review operations, address concerns, and boost morale among personnel serving in the southern border provinces. The commander and his delegation met with personnel from the Anothai Task Force, Santisuk Task Force and Southern Border Provinces Ranger Force, who briefed them on operational progress, current challenges and plans for future activities. The Anothai Task Force reported on public safety operations and coordination with relevant agencies. The Santisuk Task Force highlighted its community engagement, including collaboration with local, religious and community leaders to build trust and strengthen understanding between authorities and residents. The Southern Border Province's Ranger Force also reported on its public safety duties, support for government agencies and community relations. Lieutenant General Narathip emphasized the importance of personnel readiness and careful execution of duties, prioritizing the safety of both the public and officials. He encouraged ongoing cooperation with local and religious leaders and communities to strengthen understanding, support peaceful coexistence in the multicultural region, and promote sustainable peace. The 4th Army Area Commander also distributed morale-boosting supplies to personnel and encouraged them to remain mindful of their own safety, as well as that of their colleagues and the communities they serve. Also in the news, Deputy Interior Minister Jesep Taiseit has ordered a province-wide survey of disaster risk areas in Nan province following ground subsidence and structural cracks at a school in Pawangpa district. The Deputy Minister inspected the school on Saturday and was accompanied by Nan Governor Chai Narong Wong Yai and local officials. A drone assessment identified damage to the kindergarten building, cafeteria, cooperative shop and swimming pool. To ensure public safety, the provincial governor has restricted access to these areas since September the 15th under the Disaster Prevention and Mitigation Act. Classes have been temporarily shifted to at-home assignments to minimise disruption to education. Meanwhile, the Office of the Basic Education Commission has allocated 3.9 million baht to build a temporary school at the Sipom Subdistrict Administrative Organization Sports Ground. The province will also upgrade restrooms and other facilities, with construction expected to finish within 90 days. The Deputy Minister also coordinated with Minister of Digital Economy and Society, Chai Chanokchit Chaw, to have National Telecom, or NT, provide a stable internet connection for classes. Now, for a long-term solution, education and environmental agencies are working together to identify a new secure location for the school. To prevent future incidents, the Deputy Minister has directed the Provincial Department of Disaster Prevention and Mitigation to identify additional risk areas across Nan. He also instructed officials to conduct emergency response drills and install effective early warning systems, pledging central government budget support if local resources are insufficient. And closing off our national news segment with this update, Energy Minister Ekanat Prompan has unveiled a strategic solar rooftop initiative that shifts the paradigm from simply producing electricity for self-consumption to empowering citizens to become power plant owners. The minister announced the initiative during the government's weekly cabinet program on Saturday. He addressed the country's heavy reliance on imported energy, which leaves the nation vulnerable during global crises, stressing that the plan aims to decentralise energy production and strengthen national energy security. He added that homeowners no longer need to navigate multiple bureaucratic hurdles, as they can now submit applications through a single centralised channel at the Provincial Electricity Authority, streamlining the process and easing administrative burdens. The initiative also introduces financial incentives to encourage participation. If households generate excess electricity that they don't consume, the government will buy it back. Households can then use their surplus energy as a discount on electricity bills during their usage cycles, significantly lowering utility costs. The policy also marks a massive scale-up in national solar capacity targets. While Thailand previously integrated only a fraction of its total 50,000 megawatt production capacity into solar panels, lingering at around 100 megawatts, the new roadmap targets an initial jump to 500 megawatts, with the subsequent phase aiming for up to 10,000 megawatts. The Prime Minister emphasised that the core vision isn't focused on installing rooftop panels, but on generating electricity and giving people the rights and benefits of power plant ownership. And that wraps up the national news headlines for this midday. Next in global news. UN peacekeepers in Lebanon say it is critical to ensure other UN agencies and Lebanese troops can assume their tasks ahead of their withdrawal. That's coming up next.
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4: In eternal remembrance, Her Royal Highness Princess Phachara Kittiyapha Narayanthira Thepayawadi Gromaluang Rajasarini Sariphat Mahavachara Rajathida. Deeply grateful for Her Royal Highness's infinite royal grace and benevolence. 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
2: 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Let's take a look at the global headlines now, making today's top stories. North Korean leader Kim Jong-un's powerful sister Kim Yo-jong has accused the International Atomic Energy Agency, or IAEA, of double standards after it adopted a resolution criticizing Pyongyang's nuclear weapons program. Kim Yo-jong said in a statement in state media KCNA that the IAEA's biased viewpoint and double standards are the fundamental factor causing the collapse of the international nuclear non-proliferation system. She also said the agency had turned a blind eye to the blatant nuclear proliferation activities of the United States and South Korea's nuclear submarine introduction plan, while forcibly adopting a resolution against North Korea's self-defensive and legitimate nuclear activities. In a separate KCNA statement, North Korea's foreign ministry also dismissed the resolution, declaring that its status as a nuclear power is irreversible and backed by its nuclear deterrent. KCNA also said North Korean leader Kim Jong-un recently carried out a three-day inspection tour of major munitions factories. Kim added that North Korea's efforts to modernize all components of its defense capability are bringing about, quote, a significant change in the composition and means of its armed forces. Analysts say North Korea has been overhauling its military with Russian help since the two countries signed a mutual defense treaty in 2024. Moving on now, the head of United Nations peacekeepers in Lebanon has said it is critical to ensure other UN agencies and Lebanese troops can assume the tasks carried out by the force before it begins withdrawing at the end of this year. Now, since a new war erupted between Israel and Iran-backed Lebanese armed group Hezbollah in March, the force has also provided security escorts for humanitarian aid convoys to residents in a small cluster of predominantly Christian southern Lebanese towns now encircled by Israeli troops. Residents in much of the rest of southern Lebanon have been forcibly displaced by Israeli strikes and evacuation orders. The UN Security Council has ordered the peacekeeping force known as UNIFIL to begin withdrawing at the end of 2026, triggering concerns over whether aid deliveries can continue and how the force can transfer its positions to Lebanese troops. Major General Deodato Abagnara of Italy said UNIFIL was already working with the UN's country team to ensure humanitarian assistance in Israeli-occupied areas and information sharing with the Lebanese army about, quote, sensitive areas and how they can manage this situation. Abagnara acknowledged it could be, quote, very difficult to hand over some of UNIFIL's posts to Lebanese troops, as over half lie within areas now controlled by Israeli troops. Also in the headlines, US President Donald Trump has said he is banning three major news outlets, that's CNN, MS Now, and Politico, from the White House in his latest threat to the independent press. The move is almost certain to face legal challenges, as free speech experts said it conflicts with the US Constitution's First Amendment protections for free speech and a free press. Trump accused the outlets of reporting fake news in a social media post and said they, quote, shouldn't be able to constantly write or report fiction and lies when they're covering the President of the United States. He added, quote, other fake news media outlets to follow. Representatives of all three outlets could be seen working in the White House on Friday following Trump's post. Fox News reported that the White House was informing all three that they would be banned from the White House grounds as of Saturday, citing an unnamed senior White House official. Trump said there was no specific incident that prompted the ban, telling reporters in the Oval Office that, quote, it's really just cumulative stories over the past few years. When asked what he meant by others to follow, Trump mentioned the New York Times and the Washington Post as what he called fake news. And in our final global news update for this afternoon, the United States, Denmark, and Greenland have entered into an agreement for the US to develop a significant military presence on Greenland while prohibiting US adversaries from building their own bases on the island. In a Truth Social post, US President Donald Trump wrote that no US enemies would be able to make sensitive investments on the island without the approval of the US, and that the agreement had no expiry date. The deal would stop well short of Trump's long-held dream of acquiring the island, an autonomous territory of Denmark, for the US. The US already has nearly total overflight and basing rights in Greenland due to a 1951 treaty. Trump's announcement suggests he was nonetheless pleased with the outcome of the negotiations and that he might not revive his territorial claims, at least in the near future. He said, without elaborating, that the US would soon be rolling out a large military presence on the island, which already hosts one Space Force base in its remote northwest. He also wrote that, quote, this is a dream come true for the United States of America. The Danish Prime Minister's office said on Friday that the agreement would strengthen North Atlantic and Arctic security. And those were the global news reports. Coming up next in business news, a group representing major U.S. airlines says it opposes Air China's bid to schedule additional flights from Beijing to New York and Washington. Do stay tuned.
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7: Gone. Too soon you are, fair princess, from this land which loved you dearly. Your people sorrow at your passing. Our grief is beyond consolation. A radiant light you wear in a land where sun and rain have carried your charisma into our very hearts. The joy you brought us through your brilliance and care rendered us help beyond compare. Now repose in the rewards of good deeds. We invoke the blessings of the Supreme Enlightened One on you, adorned with virtues of the Triple Jeweled Crown. Glenn Chatelier, on behalf of Radio Thailand.
8: New economic and financial possibilities never come from a single voice. They begin with the power of collaboration, a power that uplifts people and builds resilience for the future. And that power is coming to Thailand. Join us for the 2026 International Monetary Fund World Bank Group annual meetings this October 12th to 18th.
6: Business News.
2: Hello there. It is time for us to take a look at the business headlines for this afternoon. The government's Thais Help Thais Plus co-payment scheme has contributed over 161.5 billion baht to the economy, prompting the Ministry of Finance to propose extending the program to the cabinet. Deputy Government Spokesperson Lalida Prerwiwatana reported that as of September the 18th, the 60-40 co-payment initiative had supported more than 26 million individuals and 1.19 million registered merchants. Cumulative spending includes 92.9 billion baht in government subsidies and 68.6 billion baht in public contributions. Most transactions, totaling 155.3 billion baht, took place at traditional retail outlets, while food delivery platforms accounted for 6.2 billion baht. The deputy spokesperson emphasized that the initiative is a key measure in reducing the cost of living and boosting domestic purchasing power. By combining government funds with consumer spending, the program has supported small enterprises and the service sector amid high global energy prices and rising living costs, as recently noted by Fitch Ratings. The spending figures demonstrate a direct transfer for purchasing power to the economy. The current phase of Thais Help Thais Plus runs until September the 30th, 2026, with the government subsidizing 60% of eligible purchases, up to 200 baht per person per day and 1,000 baht per month. Unused monthly allowances do not carry over. To sustain economic momentum, the Ministry of Finance will present the program's performance and related proposals to the cabinet on September the 22nd. However, the government advises the public to follow official announcements and not assume a new phase has been approved. Up next, a group representing major U.S. airlines has said it opposes Air China's bid to schedule additional flights from Beijing to New York and Washington as part of Chinese President Xi Jinping's planned meeting with U.S. President Donald Trump. Airlines for America, which represents American Airlines, Delta Airlines, United States, and others oppose the request because U.S. airlines are effectively banned from flying from the U.S. East Coast to China as they cannot access Russian airspace, while Chinese carriers can for some U.S. flights. Two flights were requested, but U.S. airlines said that adding them to the schedule could allow Chinese carriers to seek additional regular flights, and they should be classified as charter flights. In October 2025, the U.S. Transportation Department proposed banning Chinese airlines from flying over Russia on routes to and from the United States, saying the reduced flight time this practice enables puts American carriers at a disadvantage. However, the proposal faced opposition from other U.S. agencies and was shelved ahead of trade talks with China. US airlines have long criticized the decision to allow Chinese carriers to use Russian airspace on US routes because it gives them the advantage of decreased flying time and burns less fuel, lowering costs. The airline group said in its filing released on Friday that Chinese carriers have shorter, less costly, and more economical routings on flights to and from China and the United States. And U.S. defense tech firm Anduril's founder Palmer Luckey has said President Donald Trump's delay in approving arms sales to Taiwan is affecting its business and that he has discussed this with Trump. The $40 billion package for Taiwan has been awaiting Trump's approval for months after a May summit in Beijing with Chinese President Xi Jinping. Trump said he was holding it in abeyance and described it as a very good negotiating chip. Mainland China claims self-governed Taiwan as its own, an assertion Taipei rejects. The issue of Taiwan is likely to be high on Xi's agenda when he meets Trump in Washington next week. Speaking to reporters in Taipei, where he attended a defense forum with Taiwan President Lai Ching-te, Luckey said he did not know the status of the arms package. Anduril, whose Altius drone is used by Taiwan, has become one of Silicon Valley's hottest defense bets as drones reshape warfare in Ukraine and the Middle East, and Trump pushes the Pentagon to adopt cutting-edge technologies to counter China. Luckey, whom China sanctioned in December for selling weapons to Taiwan, said one of the problems in delaying the package was that it had a broader, longer-lasting impact. China has repeatedly told the United States to stop selling weapons to Taiwan and has sanctioned numerous U.S. companies that sell arms to the island. The U.S. is bound by its own law to provide Taiwan with a means to defend itself, though Trump has called that commitment into question. And finally, our final story for this afternoon. U.S. factory production unexpectedly fell in August, and higher oil prices and rising interest rates could offset some of the support from an artificial intelligence build-out, likely keeping activity moderate for the rest of the year. The decline in output, reported by the Federal Reserve on Friday, followed seven straight months of increases. The U.S. Central Bank on Wednesday raised interest rates for the first time in 3 years and flagged further increases in borrowing costs in the months ahead. Oil prices are hovering above $100 a barrel, with no end in sight to the U.S. war with Iran. Samuel Toombs, a chief U.S. economist at Pantheon Macroeconomics, said some manufacturers likely will find that demand softens as they pass on higher energy prices to consumers. Manufacturing output dropped 0.3% last month following an unrevised 0.2% rise in July. Output advanced 0.9% on a year-over-year basis in August, a modest increase, which, according to some economists, indicated that the Trump administration's aggressive trade policy had not had the desired effect of rejuvenating the nation's industrial base. Production in the sector, which accounts for about 9.4% of the economy, received a boost in prior months as businesses rushed orders to avoid shortages and higher prices from the escalation of the war in the Middle East. The decline in August was led by a 0.5% drop in the production of long-lasting manufactured goods. Motor vehicles and parts production decreased 1.2%, notching a second straight monthly decline. And finally, this is the final story. Google's Gemini model is confirmed to have accessed the internet and hacked other companies during a test of its cybersecurity capabilities, the first known example of the country's AI systems autonomously committing such an act. The hacks occurred in May during a cybersecurity test conducted by Irregular, an independent company that conducts cybersecurity evaluations. Heather Atkins, Google's Vice President of Security Engineering, said in a statement that during a standard testing evaluation, Gemini found public information online and guest credentials to access three websites it thought were within the scope of its test. She added that, quote, "These events highlight the importance of training powerful AI models to act responsibly." An Irregular spokesman said the incident involved the same issue that affected other AI labs and that all relevant labs were notified in late July. All known issues on our end were remedied and resolved weeks ago, according to the spokesperson. Similar incidents linked to Irregular were disclosed by Meta, Anthropic, and OpenAI. Meta said in August that the incident did not involve a sandbox escape or sophisticated cyber attack, while Irregular said it was working on best practices for securely conducting AI cybersecurity evaluations. The incidents have raised questions about the safeguards needed as AI agents gain greater autonomy and access to the internet and computer systems. In one of the cases, the Gemini model guessed passwords until it gained access to a protected system. And in the other two cases, the model found credentials in a public repository that allowed it to then access protected systems. And my dear listeners, those were our business news for this afternoon. If you want to catch us online, do search for Radio Thailand FM 88. But coming up next, we have more Radio Thailand news, so do keep it here on FM 88.

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1: When destiny brings a woman of pure heart into the world, begins an epic tale of boundless love, separation, and the ultimate triumph of truth. 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
2: I therefore declare draft decision 46.8B.20 adopted. Thank you very much.

0: At the 46th session of the UNESCO World Heritage Committee in New Delhi, India, in July of 2024, Phu Prabhat Historical Park in Udon Thani province of Thailand was officially inscribed as Thailand's 8th UNESCO World Heritage Site. The listing by UNESCO was celebrated by Thailand's government and the Tourism Authority of Thailand, who pointed to the park as an enriching place for cultural travelers, offering an opportunity for deep appreciation of Southeast Asian history and the extended culture of Udon Thani. Adding to attractions in the province, such as its Red Lotus Sea, the location has a much more profound value to Thailand and the world, being a manifestation of the spirituality that continues to permeate modern Northeast Thailand, locally referred to as Isan. According to the UNESCO synthesis of Phu Prabhat Historical Park as a World Heritage Site, the location is the best representative of the Sema stone tradition of the Tawarawadi period from the 7th to 11th century in the world.
1: The Phu Prabhat Historic Park and the Sema cultural site at Wat Pra Phuthabhat Buaban, common to both, are stone boundary markers which represent the Sema stone tradition of the Dvaravati period from the 7th to 11th centuries. Sema, a Buddhist term denoting a sacred area where Buddhist monks or nuns perform ceremonies, are found in various stylistic representations and layouts, representing the largest in-situ collection of Sema stones globally.
0: Sema stones serve as sacred boundary markers in the Theravada Buddhist monastic practice, demarcating a space as purposeful to rituals and faith. Made from a variety of materials, the stones are mostly concentrated in the Korat Plateau region, which extends from northeastern Thailand into southern Laos. While the emergence of Buddhism as a belief system in the 7th century coincided with an uptick in the erection of Sema stones, findings have shown their use predates the arrival of the teachings and were already a part of the cultural fabric of the area. Today, the Sema stone practice can be best observed in the Phu Prabhat mountain area, which is home to the largest original establishment of the stones in the world. Going beyond reflecting Buddhist beliefs, the stones are a testament to the traditions that have existed in Thailand's northeast for centuries, even displaying evidence of connections between the current population and prehistoric cultures, with 47 rock shelters exhibiting paintings of human figures, palm prints, and geometric patterns. The importance of spirituality in the Northeast is reflected in the stones, which began to be decorated in patterns prescribed in Buddhist scripture as soon as the religion began to take hold. Evolution of the faith in the region can be tracked through these adornments.
2: The culture discovered at Phu Prabhat was registered as a representation of the Sema stone tradition of Isan. We see large stone pillars here. Some are obelisks and some are flat sheets. These types of stones were introduced by humans. Some were brought from other sources, formed into pillars, and erected to mark the sacred area. Why were they erected? According to Buddhist belief, when monks are to engage in religious rituals, a sacred area must be delineated. This can be done using 8 different materials, which can become Sema. They can be made from trees or wood. A roadway or even a pond can be used for the marking, termite hills or stones.
3: ถนนหนทางก็ได้บ่อน้ำก็ได้จอมปลวกก็ได้ก้อนหินก็ได้

0: The very landscape of Phuprabhat has been extensively transformed by the erection of Sema stones over more than four centuries. This was done to fulfill Buddhist ceremonial functions and is now a physical embodiment of the mark faith has had on the area. In the words of UNESCO, in the global context, the property is the most complete testimony to the Sema stone tradition during the Towa Rawadi period. The site provides a truthful and credible source of information for understanding the Sema stone tradition of the Towa Rawadi period in terms of form and design, materials, function, location, traditions, and spirit and feeling. Importantly, the historical park exhibits the passing on of cultural heritage over 400 years, leading to the still practiced tradition of Wat Phai Aranyawasi. Discussion of Phuprabhat Historical Park would be incomplete without touching on its display of Towa Rawadi culture. Towa Rawadi constituted one of Thailand's first advanced civilizations and was a long-standing kingdom that extended from much of the country's north to northeast. Ancestors to the Mon people of the modern era, the population produced art and cultural works, which resulted from its prosperity in many dimensions, including governance and economics. While existing records do not give as complete a picture of the culture as others during the period, such as the Lanna Kingdom, the art and structures produced by Towa Rawadi that remain standing make it clear that its people were deeply spiritual, with animism and eventually Buddhism constituting a cornerstone of their lives. Even in its modern context, the historical park remains a place of faith, bringing together the cultural beliefs of Isan. The park stands at the foot of Phupan Mountain within the Pa Khea Nam Forest Reserve. Appreciated for its showcase of the evolution of human societies as well as geological changes, the deeper value of the site is how it affirms the indelible spiritualism of Isan and Thailand as a whole. Phuprabhat is named after an impression considered to be a footprint of the Buddha placed upon the mountain. Its sandstone formations have stood for over 130 million years. Notable features of the park include Nang Usa Tower, a formation that was converted to a sacred hold and place of ritual. Its name is derived from local folklore involving a princess of the kingdom that once inhabited the area, which has endowed it with further spiritual significance. Thampra, or Monk Cave, is a low and narrow rock shed engraved with images of the Buddha in both the Towa Rawadi and Khmer styles. It was likely that the cave was used as a Buddhist temple in ancient times, but most notably, its mix of design aesthetics shows a coming together of the Towa Rawadi and Khmer cultures, likely during the glory days of the Khmer Kingdom. Potha's coffin, or the father-in-law's coffin, is also referred to as Tam Mu Dang, or the Red Hand Cave. It is distinct for the prehistoric handprints that adorn its walls. The presence of the art and indications of its use has given strength to theories that the Sema stone area has been continually used for spiritual rites for millennia. As a site for visiting by travelers and academics, the park is also a cultural nexus surrounded by communities and locales that share its display of Isan's unique way of life. Kiri Wongkot Village is a village surrounded by the verdant mountain ranges of Namsom Na Yung National Park, which is the birthplace of the Huipang Waterfall, a stream crucial to life in the village. The community remains a shining example of traditional Isan life, Notably, its residents still engage in many of the practices that would have been seen at Phu Prabhat centuries ago. Wat Pa Dong Long Tan, also referred to as Nakhon Si Wiang Tan, the city that slept for a millennium, is a temple popular with fortune seekers. The temple is regarded for its connection to the Naga, the mythical creature significant in Thai belief systems. Sharing much of the ritualistic identifiers seen at Phu Prabhat makes the site particularly important to the cultural fabric in the area. Moving to Thailand to support and learn about the art born of faith in Isan, Jacques Rousseau gave background on Wat Pa Dong Nong Tan.
1: This belonged to a farmer, and the farmer, when he was working on his land, he saw that they thought it was an anthill, you know, like a big hill. And in the olden days, when people had temples or sacred things, if there was war or conflict with other countries, they would cover it with soil, you know, to protect the culture, the artifacts of Thailand. So this whole jetty over here was covered with soil. They thought it was an anthill. But then when the farmer started to dig, he found the jetty. So everything that Pa Ajahn Pisan is doing here is because they discovered this jetty. This jetty is called Kun Tan. And Kun Tan is this warrior. There are stories of him in the history. He protected the people of this area.
0: Kham Chanot is a Buddhist forest temple near Kham Chanot village in the Wang Nak Khin area, where a lake believed to be the home of a powerful Naga stands. The worship of this Naga lord features throughout the monastery, an indication of the continuing belief. Gon Sak Pong Sit, Secretariat of the Kham Chanot Committee, explained how the temple has been maintained with respect to these beliefs.
2: Ours is an attraction based on faith. We have not decorated or adorned the inside of the site like some other places have done. Some places might try to create an image of heaven within the site, but we have not done this. We want to preserve what we have, from the trees to the grass and everything else. We only make sure to maintain the cleanliness here.

0: for the decision today to inscribe Phuphabat on the World Heritage List. We are immensely proud of the recognition that has been accorded to Phuphabat for its outstanding universal value dating back to the Thoa Rawadi culture in the 8th century and reflecting the early roots of Buddhism in Southeast Asia by way of the Sima Stone tradition.
1: Exhibiting the profound role spirituality and belief has played in the Isan region and Thailand as a whole for millennia, Phuphabat Historical Park, Thailand's 8th UNESCO World Heritage Site, is a worthy and valuable part of the tapestry that comprises ASEAN. With a richness that continues to develop even today, Udon Thani's Phuphabat Historical Park is a bright stroke in vivid ASEAN.
2: From our success as APEC 2022 host, Thailand continues to align with the UN Sustainable Development Goals. The bio-circular green economy is Thailand's strategic national agenda, driving high-value growth while protecting our environment. By connecting innovation, sustainability, and balance, the BCG model powers a resilient economy that creates opportunity today and preserves the future.
3: As a dynamic ASEAN member, Thailand is promoting its soft power through cultural exports and unique tourism experiences. The establishment of the Creative Economy Agency supports creative industries and MSMEs, encouraging innovation and online trade, in line with ASEAN policies to enhance regional connectivity and global competitiveness.
4: Welcome to the Stories of Thai Soft Power, the stories of Thailand's ambitious vision. From the arts to wellness, the Thai government is empowering 14 creative industries to drive the nation's economy. Today, we take center stage into the world of performing arts, where ancient greats meets modern spectacle to captivate audiences on a global scale.

Thai performing arts are undergoing a monumental shift from cherished traditions into a high-value global entertainment sector. As of 2026, the government is prioritizing performing arts as a key driver for cultural tourism and the experience economy. The strategy, led by the Ministry of Culture and supported by the Creative Economy Agency, or CEA, focuses on contemporary heritage, using immersive technology and creative storytelling to make traditional performances like Khon and Nora accessible to a modern international audience. A major highlight of this year is the promotion of Thailand as a world-class theater destination. The government is facilitating international businesses by hosting the Thailand Performing Arts Festival, which serves as a marketplace for global talent scouts and festival directors. This initiative allows Thai troupes and contemporary dance companies to secure bookings at major international venues, from London's West End to the global festival circuit. Furthermore, the government is providing significant support through grants for digital performance tech, encouraging the use of projection mapping and motion capture in live shows. These innovations are being showcased in major tourist hubs, turning every performance into a premium experience that attracts high-spending international travelers.

0: The Thai performing arts industry acts as a dynamic catalyst for cultural prestige and sustainable economic expansion. By bringing our unique stories to life through modern innovation, we are opening world-class opportunities for international collaboration and creative investment. We hope you have enjoyed this standing ovation on the stories of Thai South Power. And when again, want to win. Thank you for listening and join us again for our next episode.
1: Welcome to Thailand in Tune, a journey through the sounds, stories, and memories that shape Thai music. Before music videos, streaming platforms, or viral hits, another sound helped define the elegance of Bangkok. Today, we listen to Lukrung, the city sings. If Lukthung is often understood as the child of the field, then Lukrung can be heard as the child of the city. It is the sound of urban elegance, romance, polished language, and modern Thai popular song. Its roots are often traced to the early decades of the 20th century, when Bangkok was changing and Thai popular music was beginning to absorb Western instruments, orchestral arrangements, and smoother vocal styles. By the 1930s, this urban sound had become more recognizable, especially as listeners encounter new songs through radio, cinema, and modern entertainment. Where Lukthung often spoke from village hardship and migration, Lukrung often spoke from the world of the city, romance, beauty, social life, and aspiration. Its lyrics could be poetic and carefully crafted. Its arrangement often sounded smooth and orchestral. Its singers were expected to deliver emotion with control, elegance, and clarity. A Lukrung song might carry heartbreak, but it would do so with grace. It might speak of romance through polished language and a melody made to linger. It reflected city life with a sense of refinement

0: Still, Luklung should not be understood only as Western-influenced music. Like many Thai popular styles, it absorbed outside sounds and made them Thai. Western instruments and arrangements may have shaped its texture, but the emotion, language, and melodic identity remain deeply connected to Thai listening culture. That is what makes the genre important. Luklung shows us a Thailand in transition, a society hearing new sounds, entering urban life, and finding new ways to sing about love, taste, and identity. Together, Luklung and Luklung reveal two sides of a changing country. One gave voice to the fields, distance, humor, and hardship. The other reflected urban, romance, elegance, and modern taste. Neither side tells the whole story alone, but together they help us hear Thailand moving through the 20th century from field to city, from local memory to national radio, from traditional life into modern popular culture. To hear Luklung is to hear the city in melody, graceful, sentimental, polished, and beautifully composed. You've been listening to Thailand in Tune. I'm Molly Tapiwat, and until next time, sawadee ka.
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4: The National Anti-Corruption Commission, or NACC, is empowering communities to be the first line of defense against corruption, working together to create a nation free of cheating and wrongdoing. 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
5: 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I'm Imi Kachang Nen. 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
3: Their Majesties, the King and Queen, have graciously sent royally bestowed flower vases and gift baskets to members of the Sukirin District Volunteer Defence Corps who were injured in an attack in Ratiwat province. Their Majesties designated Narathiwat Governor Bunchoy Hom Yam Yen as their representative to present the royal gifts at Sungai Kolok Hospital on September the 19th. Personnel from Sukirin District Volunteer Defence Corps Company 13 were injured when an explosive device was detonated and their six-wheeler truck came under gunfire in Sukirin District on September the 18th. Two Volunteer Defence Corps personnel were killed and 16 others were injured. Governor Bunchoy conveyed their Majesty's royal concern and well wishes to the injured personnel and their families. The flowers and gift baskets provided encouragement during their treatment and recovery and were received with profound gratitude by the personnel and their families.
2: In global news,
3: North Korean leader Kim Jong-un's powerful sister Kim Yo-jong has accused the International Atomic Energy Agency, or IAEA, of double standards after it adopted a resolution criticizing Pyongyang's nuclear weapons program. Kim Yo-jong said in a statement in state media KCNA that the IAEA's biased viewpoint and double standards are the fundamental factor causing the collapse of the international nuclear non-proliferation system. She also said the agency had turned a blind eye to the blatant nuclear proliferation activities of the United States and South Korea's nuclear submarine introduction plan, while forcibly adopting a resolution against North Korea's self-defensive and legitimate nuclear activities. In a separate KCNA statement, North Korea's foreign ministry also dismissed the resolution, declaring that its status as a nuclear power is irreversible and backed by its nuclear deterrent. KCNA also said North Korean leader Kim Jong-un recently carried out a three-day inspection tour of major munitions factories. Kim added that North Korea's efforts to modernize all components of its defense capability are bringing about, quote, a significant change in the composition and means of its armed forces. Analysts say North Korea has been overhauling its military with Russian help since the two countries signed a mutual defense treaty in 2024.
2: In business news,
3: the government's Thais Help Thais Plus co-payment scheme has contributed over 161.5 billion baht to the economy, prompting the Ministry of Finance to propose extending the program to the cabinet. Deputy Government Spokesperson Lalida Prerwiwatana reported that as of September the 18th, the 60-40 co-payment initiative had supported more than 26 million individuals and 1.19 million registered merchants. Cumulative spending includes 92.9 billion baht in government subsidies and 68.6 billion baht in public contributions. Most transactions, totaling 155.3 billion baht, took place at traditional retail outlets, while food delivery platforms accounted for 6.2 billion baht.
4: A single voice, when united, creates new economic and financial possibilities. Thailand is ready to host the 20 and 26th International Monetary Fund World Bank Group annual meetings this October 12th to 18th.
5: Thailand is moving forward by tackling structural challenges at their core. Through fair distribution of opportunities, stronger equality, and reduced disparities in income, wealth, geography, and business competition, the nation is building a society of opportunity and fairness where progress is shared by all.
2: That was the news on Radio Thailand. I'm Imi Krachangnet. Sawasdee ka.
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But you know what truth is? It's that little baby you're holding, and it's that man you fought with this morning, the same one you're going to make love with tonight.

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1: Such a perfect day. Drink sangria in the park. And then later, when it gets dark, we go home. 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
1: Culture and tradition. Sitar. The sitar is one of the traditional musical instruments that is now becoming increasingly rare, as many young people have little interest in learning to play it. In fact, some of them do not even know of its existence, nor have they ever seen what this traditional instrument looks like. This instrument typically has 5 to 7 strings, with 2 to 4 strings used to play the melody and 3 strings serving as drones. The sitar is crafted from wood and shaped in an oval form, resembling half of a pear. The sitar is placed horizontally and played by plucking the strings with the fingers of one hand. The fingers of the other hand are used to press and pull the strings at various positions to produce different tones and melodies. The sitar can be performed in an instrumental ensemble or as a solo instrument. Source from Warisan Kitani, published by Dewan Bahasa dan Pustaka Brunei, 2017.
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3: Fourth Army Area Commander and Internal Security Operations Command Region 4 Director Lieutenant General Narathip Poy Nok visited Inkayut Borihan Camp in Pattani Province. The visit aimed to review operations, address concerns and boost morale among personnel serving in the southern border provinces. The commander and his delegation met with personnel from the Anothai Task Force, Santisuk Task Force and Southern Border Provinces Ranger Force, who briefed them

0: on operational progress, current challenges and plans for future activities. The Inotai Task Force reported on public safety operations and coordination with relevant agencies. The Santisuk Task Force highlighted its community engagement, including collaboration with local, religious and community leaders to build trust and strengthen understanding between authorities and residents. The Southern Border Province's Ranger Force also reported on its public safety duties, support for government agencies and community relations. Lieutenant General Noratip emphasized the importance of personnel readiness and careful execution of duties, prioritizing the safety of both the public and officials. He encouraged ongoing cooperation with local and religious leaders and communities to strengthen understanding, support peaceful coexistence in the multicultural region, and promote sustainable peace. In global news, the head of United Nations peacekeepers in Lebanon has said it is critical to ensure other UN agencies and Lebanese troops can assume the tasks carried out by the force before it begins withdrawing at the end of this year. Now, since a new war erupted between Israel and Iran-backed Lebanese armed group Hezbollah in March, the force has also provided security escorts for humanitarian aid convoys to residents in a small cluster of predominantly Christian southern Lebanese towns now encircled by Israeli troops. Residents in much of the rest of southern Lebanon have been forcibly displaced by Israeli strikes and evacuation orders. The UN Security Council has ordered the peacekeeping force, known as UNIFIL, to begin withdrawing at the end of 2026, triggering concerns over whether aid deliveries can continue and how the force can transfer its positions to Lebanese troops. In business news, a group representing major U.S. airlines has said it opposes Air China's bid to schedule additional flights from Beijing to New York and Washington as part of Chinese President Xi Jinping's planned meeting with U.S. President Donald Trump. Airlines for America, which represents American Airlines, Delta Airlines, United States, and others, oppose the request because U.S. airlines are effectively banned from flying from the U.S. East Coast to China as they cannot access Russian airspace, while Chinese carriers can for some U.S. flights. Two flights were requested, but U.S. airlines said that adding them to the schedule could allow Chinese carriers to seek additional regular flights, and they should be classified as charter flights. In October 2025, the U.S. Transportation Department proposed banning Chinese airlines from flying over Russia on routes to and from the United States, saying the reduced flight time this practice enables puts American carriers at a disadvantage. However, the proposal faced opposition from other U.S. agencies and was shelved ahead of trade talks with China.
1: A single voice when united creates new economic and financial possibilities. Thailand is ready to host the 20 and 26th International Monetary Fund World Bank Group annual meetings this October 12th to 18th.
0: That was the news on Radio Thailand. I'm Imi Krachang Ned. Sawadee.
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5: สวัสดีครับ and welcome to Music in Time on Radio Thailand, the musical journey into Thailand's timeless melody, performed by the Public Relations Department band. I am Chanathip Thiuthong. Today we are taking a journey back to the golden era of Sunthiraphorn with Kho Rak Khun, a timeless song about heartbreak, devotion, and a woman asking for the love she has lost to be returned. Let's discover the story behind this emotional classic.

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Korakun was first recorded in 1957. The music was composed by Kuruya Sunthorn Sanan, a founder and leader of Suntarapon Band, while the lyrics were written by Somsak Thepanun. One of the song's greatest strengths is the way it captures the delicate emotions of women in love. Through elegant and poetic language, it expresses both deep devotion and pain of losing someone she still loves. Even though the relationship has brought her heartbreak, she cannot bring herself to stop loving him. And now, let's listen to Korakun

0: Welcome back to Music in Time. The song you just heard is ขอรักคืน performed by the Public Relations Department band. At the heart of the song is a woman struggling with the cruelty of fate. She asks why love was given to her only to be taken away before it could last. Her heart feels as though it is being consumed by fire. Yet, beneath all the pain, her love remains unchanged. She is still faithful, still devoted, and even willing to forgive everything that was happened. The song also seemed to speak to whoever or whatever caused the lovers to part. Rather than responding with anger, she makes a heartfelt plea. Please understand that her love has never changed. And so the title Khor Rak Khun, meaning I ask for my love back, becomes more than just a request. It is a final emotional appeal from someone who simply wants the love she once had to return. And that was Khor Rak Khun on Music in Time, a timeless song about love that may have been taken away, but never truly left the heart. Thank you for listening. Until next time, keep the music playing and let it take you back in time. I am Chanathip Tiwthong. สวัสดีครับ
1: Music in Time.

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3: Thailand's national policy promotes the country as a world-class destination for sports tourism. Major events such as the Grand Marathon in Bangkok or the thrilling MotoGP in Buriram has been supported by the government. Make sure that Thailand is a premier destination for every athlete and sports fan.
4: Progress is strongest when it includes everyone. 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Bangkok will host conversation focused on creating opportunity and preparing for tomorrow.
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3: Deputy Interior Minister Jesep Thaiset has ordered a province-wide survey of disaster risk areas in Nan Province following ground subsidence and structural cracks at a school in Pao Wang Pa District. The Deputy Minister inspected the school on Saturday and was accompanied by Nan Governor Chai Narong Wong Yai and local officials. A drone assessment identified damage to the kindergarten building, cafeteria, cooperative shop and swimming pool. To ensure public safety, the provincial governor has restricted access to these areas since September the 15th under the Disaster Prevention and Mitigation Act. Classes have been temporarily shifted to at-home assignments to minimise disruption to education. Meanwhile, the Office of the Basic Education Commission has allocated 3.9 million baht to build a temporary school at the Sipom Subdistrict Administrative Organization Sports Ground. The province will also upgrade restrooms and other facilities, with construction expected to finish within 90 days. The Deputy Minister also coordinated with Minister of Digital Economy and Society, Chai Chanok Chit Chaw, to have National Telecom, or NT, provide

0: a stable internet connection for classes. Now, for a long-term solution, education and environmental agencies are working together to identify a new secure location for the school. To prevent future incidents, the Deputy Minister has directed the Provincial Department of Disaster Prevention and Mitigation to identify additional risk areas across NAN. He also instructed officials to conduct emergency response drills and install effective early warning systems, pledging central government budget support if local resources are insufficient. In global news, US President Donald Trump has said he is banning three major news outlets, that's CNN, MS Now, and Politico, from the White House in his latest threat to the independent press. The move is almost certain to face legal challenges, as free speech experts said it conflicts with the US Constitution's First Amendment protections for free speech and a free press. Trump accused the outlets of reporting fake news in a social media post and said they, quote, shouldn't be able to constantly write or report fiction and lies when they're covering the President of the United States. He added, quote, other fake news media outlets to follow. In business news, U.S. defense tech firm Anduril's founder Palmer Luckey has said President Donald Trump's delay in approving arms sales to Taiwan is affecting its business and that he has discussed this with Trump. The $40 billion package for Taiwan has been awaiting Trump's approval for months after a May summit in Beijing with Chinese President Xi Jinping. Trump said he was holding it in abeyance and described it as a very good negotiating chip. Mainland China claims self-governed Taiwan as its own, an assertion Taipei rejects. The issue of Taiwan is likely to be high on Xi's agenda when he meets Trump in Washington next week.
1: Guiding Thailand's future, the sufficiency economy philosophy, built on reasonableness, moderation, and resilience, grounded in knowledge and integrity, Thailand advances with balance and strength, empowering the nation to overcome challenges and grow sustainably.
2: A single voice, when united, creates new economic and financial possibilities. Thailand is ready to host the 20 and 26th International Monetary Fund World Bank Group annual meetings this October 12th to 18th.
3: 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I'm Imi Krachangnet. 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
1: สวัสดีค่ะ Good evening and welcome to Thai Pulse. For young people today, marriage, kids, career, security, they aren't simple choices anymore. And today we ask why and what it means for Thailand.
0: Around the world today, populations are changing. People are living longer, birth rates are declining, and younger generations are facing new challenges. Today, we explore Thailand's changing population landscape and what we need to do to prepare for the future. Let's dive in.
2: สวัสดีค่ะ
1: Yes, what a pleasure to have you with us today. So just to begin, can you introduce yourself and explain a bit the works and the roles of UNFPA here in Thailand?
2: Thank you for having me. I am Sirilak Chungwong, Head of Office of the United Nations Population Fund Thailand, or UNFPA in Thailand. Mm-hmm. What our office is doing in terms of our broad mandates are in four points. Number one, we promote demographic resilience through, number one, promoting family planning, right and choices in sexual and reproductive health and rights. Number two, we promote maternal health. Number three, we promote gender equality to end gender-based violence. And last but not least, our organization's name, the population change, or we promote demographic resilience in terms of data analysis, in terms of the policy recommendations to address the challenges from the demographic change. For Thailand, of course, is under the aged society where we have low fertility, lower every single year, and we still have longevity. So it's a pros and cons in terms of numbers of population that are declining, but there's still some opportunities for us to promote the rights and choices for all populations to design their own lives.
0: Mm-hmm. And right now there are major population changes happening around the world. So my question is, what major population changes is happening around the world, and how does Thailand compare to other countries?
2: First of all, globally, we have more than 190 countries with different economic status. High income, middle income, like Thailand, we are upper middle income, or low income countries with different cultures, different religions. So the trend is quite mixed. Mm-hmm. But for the upper middle income country and high income countries, the majority trend seems to be that people at the younger age tend to have less children.
0: Right.
2: And because of the good health system, longevity becomes quite a good trend in many of the countries, including Thailand. People live longer. So that's the broad sense of the trend for demographic change. And comparing to the world, Thailand is one of the fastest aged society, meaning the ratio of the young babies, newborn babies, and the ratio of older person is not very balanced. Mm-hmm. Right now, we have 22% of Thai population who are aged over 60.
0: Mm-hmm. Wow.
2: And in just the next decade, it will become 28 to 30%.
0: Mm-hmm.
2: That means we're going to become a super aged society with less and less proportion of young people, working age people, but larger proportion of older persons.
0: Mm-hmm.
2: And that comes with a lot of implications. For the economic growth, Thailand aims to be a high-income country and OECD DAC membership in the near future. If we have less workforce, particularly at the women and girls who have to also not only work outside, but some of us have to do the domestic work, take care of children, take care of the parents or the older person at home. There's some limitation for economic opportunities for this vulnerable population of women and girls to contribute to Thailand to be able to become a high-income country. When it comes to the culture of Thailand to become economic growth, we can't just look at the GDP or GNP in the broad or macro sense, but micro sense and domestic household sense is also very important. Because if we work with the population who are vulnerable, women, girls, person with disabilities, and many migrants or people who live very far away, there are still gaps for inequality in terms of economic opportunity, job security, and also education. And that is the implication towards the aim of Thailand to become high-income country. Moreover, when we have more older persons, it will affect definitely our health systems.
0: Mm-hmm.
2: The universal health coverage in Thailand is one of the best examples in the world. But we all know from the news and from the fact and data that the schemes also have some difficulties on the reimbursement and also on the management of many difficult, let's say, situations. The older persons normally have health issues.
3: Mm-hmm.
2: And for you in FPA, we know older women have more health issues than men because of implications of the natural body. And that means if we don't have any insurance, private insurance to support ourselves, we need to rely on the government's policies on the universal health care.
3: Mm-hmm.
2: And the budget is not never going to be enough to take care of everybody.
3: That's right.
2: And then we need to understand about the policies of the fiscal policy of the country, how we finance this universal health coverage for every gender, young person, working age, older person, women, girls, men, or LGBTQ. We still have a lot of gaps to be able to be a very strong society, what Yuen De Pei called demographic resilience.
3: Mm-hmm.
2: So we don't need about to highlight what numbers of people. We highlight about the quality of our existing and our future generations. Social issue is also very important for every country to realize how it affects the demand or the aspiration of young people to start a family, to have children, or delay the marriage, or delays the age that would like to partner with someone that they love.
3: Mm-hmm.
2: So that's more or less the broad picture of the world and for Thailand's demographic change.
3: Right.
4: Yes. And just to recap a bit, you did mention that Thailand is going through a rapidly aging population, correct? So how significant are these demographic changes and what impact could they have on Thailand's future?
2: Like I highlighted just a little bit earlier around our ambition of the country to become a high-income country. So we hope that in average, Thai population would earn more than what we do right now to be able to make ourselves the status of called a high-income country and the OECD DAC membership.
3: Mm-hmm.
2: With the demographic shift nowadays, we have a lot more older persons. We have right now a lot less newborn.
3: Mm-hmm.
2: And in the next few decades, that means we will have a lot less the labor force.
3: Yes.
4: Mm-hmm.
2: The implication is when you have less labor force, if everybody stay the same skill, has the same experience, they will earn the same. But with less people, that means the government could collect less tax. What we call develop a human capital development, make sure that our existing people have a high skill in order to get high paid a job or have a very sustainable financial lives.
0: And recently, UNFPA had conducted the Demographic Future Survey 2026, right? So what was the background and the purpose of this survey?
2: So this is the mentioned report.
3: Mm-hmm.
2: It's actually done by UNFPA Global.
3: Mm-hmm.
2: So we have our global team conduct a survey of over 70 countries and have more than 100,000 responses from people aged 18 until 25.
3: Mm.
2: This is basically an aspiration report, survey from young people under 25, whether they will still need to have a family, would they still like to have a family of their own, would they like to get married someday? Because the trends is that people at my age, or even younger than my age, like mid-30s, in Thailand, we still see a lot of single people, not only single women, single men, single people.
3: Mm-hmm.
2: They delay the age of the marriage. Mm-hmm. They delay the time that they're going to have children. So we would like to understand why. Because the trend was so much different than 50 years ago.
3: Right.
2: Yes. At my parents' age, they've got married at 24, 25.
3: Mm-hmm.
2: That is not soon. That is normal at their age.
3: Yeah.
2: But at our age, 2026, if you get married when you are 22, 23, that is super, super early for Thailand sense of the society right now.
3: Mm-hmm.
2: So it's very normal for our generation in 2026 to get married sometimes after 30. So the survey is now, deploying in, like I said, more than 80 countries across the globe in every region, Asia, Africa, America, and also in Europe to understand. And we had a lot of interesting findings from the survey because many countries has low fertility. But the answer is, if you can choose to have babies without any burdens, without any worrisome, would you still like to have babies?
4: So according to the report and your understanding, what is preventing them from achieving these aspirations? What's delaying them?
2: It's basically that most of the respondents want to have husband or wife or partner. Mm-hmm. They want to have babies, and the majority number is they would love to have two babies. Mm-hmm. But they do not want to have them now. And the key top three, let's say there are like 7 or 8 reasons why they don't want to have family or parents or being a parent now is, number one, economic difficulties, mm-hmm. Financial stabilities mm-hmm. is still very much lacking in our respondents who are 25 and below in across the globe, not only for Thailand. When it comes to economic difficulties, it implies about three things. Number one is job securities. Number two is housing. Mm-hmm. It's very difficult to buy, you know, house with at least 2 bedrooms if you're going to have yourself, your partner, and the baby. If you have 2 babies, you probably consider something even bigger. And real estates, not only in Thailand, across the globe right now, the trend of the price is mm-hmm. increasing. So jobs and also the housing. And number three is lifestyle. Mm-hmm. Economically, people nowadays that tends to live a very modern lifestyle, and that requires financial support. Comes down to, believe it or not, gender equality mm-hmm. and share responsibilities among husband and wife mm-hmm. or wife and wife in Thailand or husband in Thailand. Because when it comes to the domestic household relationships, it's not only about who earns the money. It's not about, because nowadays most of the married couple, both of them work okay. outside. Mm-hmm. But when you come back home, normally in our Asian culture, not only Thai, women are the one who do housework, cooking, cleaning, laundry, or even taking care of the older person if they live in the same house. Mm-hmm. And if they have babies, the burdens of taking care of the baby, what we call this unpaid care work, mm-hmm. would normally, majority, comes to women in Thailand. Mm-hmm. So that is part of the reason why many of the women chose to delay to have babies, or if they want to have 2 babies, but it's too tiring, so they only just have one. Number three is about the lack of enabling environment to have families, to have husband, wives, or babies. What is it, the enabling environment? Number one is the government policies. Mm-hmm. Number two is private sector's policy in terms of mm-hmm. human resources to provide them some good incentives or happiness at workplace. How many leave days for paternal leave or maternal leave you will get? Mm-hmm. 3 months. For men in some organization in Thailand, they can have 15 days. In workplace, we have any daycare mm-hmm. or in terms of taking time to do the ANC to check up on your pregnancy, you have to take medical leave or you have to take annual leave. So those are the policies that are still missing for people who want to be a mother or even a father. So those are the top three challenges in addition to many other reasons.
0: Mm-hmm. Okay, we're going to take a short break for now. And when we return, we're going to focus on Thailand's wider demographic picture. For example, the growing aging population and the shrinking workforce. We'll be right back.
5: Thailand steps onto the global economic stage once again. In 2026, we are honored to host the annual meetings of the International Monetary Fund and the World Bank Group, or the IMF World Bank Group Annual Meetings 2026. Often compared to the Financial Olympics, this platform gathers leaders and high-level representatives from 191 countries worldwide to shape the global economic and financial direction. Come make an impact and drive the future of the global economy together, right here in Thailand. The meetings will take place from October 12th to the 18th, 2026, at the Queen Sirikit National Convention Center.

0: Welcome back to Thai Pulse. Now, nowadays, declining birth rate is one of the big problems today in many countries. So, from your point of view, how do you think the government should respond to this issue by not putting pressure on people to have children?
1: Thank you. As the United Nations respects human rights, gender equality, and leaving no one behind as the heart of the SDGs, the Sustainable Development Goals. As UNFPA, we would like to encourage the government to issue some rights-based policies to creating something we call enabling environment for family planning. And that would be in threefold. Number one is around the health part of the conversation. Like I mentioned earlier, many people delay the age to get married, delay the age to have children, and many of them delay until 40 each. And that part would have some medical implications. Luckily, Thailand government, we have something that we call Family Planning Commitment 2020-2030 from the Ministry of Public Health in coordination with many relevant line ministries, to make sure that our family planning or population planning in Thailand is very right-based. We promote the right-based policy in terms of medical support for those who are infertile or have difficulties by health to have children. Under the universal health coverage, they also offer to cover the IUI or the fertility clinics for married couple who would love to have children at some age but have difficulty in terms of health. Our USC covers that with the doctor's consultation and prescription. And number two is around the options to prevent the unplanned pregnancies. We are talking about pregnancy, having babies, but with the rights and choices concept, if you're not ready to have children by any means, we would love to make sure that you can make your own decision to prevent the unplanned pregnancies or to make sure that you can live your life the way you want until you are ready, physically, mentally, financially. And number three is around promoting the coordination with all line ministries, not only with the health sector, also with the labor force, with the private sector, public and private coordination in terms of making the office a family-friendly workplace. You have the daycare, you have a nursing room for mother, or you have these HR, human resources policies to enable for the paternal leave, maternal leaves, or even to encourage the HR policy to cover insurance, not only for the employee himself or herself, but for the children too, similar to the government insurance scheme that they also cover down to the children. But for private sector, we're not there yet. So these are some of the examples. One more point that I'd like to also highlight is around the household. There should be more of this affordable household, condominium, apartment, single house, townhouse, whatsoever, that are really affordable for people at every stage of the financial situation, not like only but the top notch, but it should be affordable for anyone. So that's for some example. If I could, one point, last but not least, education. The education policy is very good for Thailand in terms of the intellectual, of the IQ, but we would also love to promote something called a street smart or life skill education. We need to understand that the children who are very good at exam sometimes have difficulties in real life because what the Western called a soft skill, but for us we call it life skill. You need to be able to live in the society happily, having friends, having families, and having a very good mental stage in the workplaces as well. And that is including what we call the CSE, the Comprehensive Sexuality Education, to make sure that you know your rights, you know you can say no when it comes to some intimate activities or relationships. As a woman, as a young girl, it's very difficult for them to say no. And we are promoting as UNFPA something called iDesign, which is the name of the curriculum that we share knowledge and build youth leaderships to provide knowledge, not only to women and girls, but to boys and to men also, about the human rights and respect to your partner. No is no.
2: Yes.
1: And that is part of what we call family planning and right-based and gender-based violence prevention policy. Mm-hmm. That's for example.
2: Yes, very good. Very good perspectives indeed. Now, we mentioned about the government policies, and let's look beyond that a little bit to the private sector. What do you think the employers or the private sector and communities can do, and how they can help young people achieve the family lives that they want?
1: UNEP promotes the working approach that we call life cycle approach. So it's not only working with young people who's not yet in the labor force or market, or not only with the working age or the older person, but we need to address the challenges across the life cycle because different age requires different support. Private sector could definitely support the workforce, but we will not encourage them to have like child labor or have young person to work without any permission or legalize their working status. Private sector could definitely start to think about the new generation of your own workforce. What would you like to see? What would they like to have as a human capital in your company? Mm-hmm. What kind of education you want the young people to be able to get the jobs in your company? A person with a good mindset, young people should learn about something, not only the STEMs, the scientific, technology, math, or AI. They also need to learn soft skill.
2: Mm-hmm.
1: I recruited many young people who are very smart, mm-hmm. but not all of them have like very high EQ or life skills to be able to negotiate or to coordinate with different generations. And that what we as an FPA call intergenerational solidarity. It's okay for you to be at a certain age, but it is important for us at every age to come together and we work as one single big family we call Thailand.
2: Mm-hmm.
1: And these are the 2 points I think the private sector could start, you know, guiding the whole society, the government, schools, or individual young person. What do you want to do? What would you need to be upskill or reskill yourself? Dimension that you would like to go, what kind of directions you would like to be? What do you want to be in the future? Private sector, even though you want to become a freelance,
2: mm-hmm.
1: you can be a freelance, but you're going to have customers somewhere. Mm. And the customers, normally private sector or public sector, you can just guide young people. What kind of workforce in the future would you like?
0: Nowadays, there's a rise of, the older generation, but the workforce is getting lower and lower. Also the birth rates as well. So the burden seems to be put on the middle generation. Mm. So what can we do to support them? Because they're the ones who has to take care of the older members in their families, right? And also they have to deal with many things with these issues that are going on. So how can we do to support them on this?
1: We are not only promoting support for future generations, of mm-hmm. course, but the current generation is our present.
2: Mm-hmm.
1: What we can support the working age right now is the combination of what I call the whole of society approach, government, private sector, CSO, the UN family, is to create some very realistic enabling environment for them to be able to survive happily, mm-hmm. financially. They're supposed to get some very secure job with sufficient financial resources or income, health, not only physical health, but mental health is super important nowadays.
2: Yes.
1: You have heard from many news that not only working age people, but young person or older person nowadays have very difficulties in terms of the mental health
2: mm-hmm.
1: with the technology disruption mm-hmm. and with the less and less interactions between human beings.
0: Yeah.
1: People are stuck on their phones or their tablet. So that would be part of the thing that we would like to make sure that the working age could be supported financially, health, mental, and physical. And then about the gender equality, as you at APA, we always say something about gender equality, not to make women superior than men, not at all. We just want equal opportunities for the career growth. You know, in Thailand, girls enrolled in school more than boys.
2: Mm-hmm.
1: Almost 52% are girls in primary school.
2: Right.
1: When they come to university, it's a little bit Yes and no. On the STEM faculties, mostly are men. But luckily, the trend is going up. More and more girls are there. On the social science side, a lot more women are there. The first job, 60% are women in Thailand. But when it comes to senior management level, we are coming down from 60% to 25%.
2: Wow. Hmm.
1: So something is missing for the working age, because many of my friends, they drop out from work because they want to take care of their babies. They have, you know, very old parents and then they need to take care of. So they have to choose. Mm-hmm. I would love to encourage the government or private sector to come up with some flexible policies for women to have options for both taking care of their family, babies or older person, but still can keep their jobs and still doing the way that they would love to use their knowledge or the experience to contribute to your work, to contribute to Thai economy. So that they don't have to wait for 10 years or 20 years until their children go to university and they come back to the labor force. And those years are the gap that they're missing the new skills, catch up with technology, catch up with the world, they're keeping spinning every single day. So if you can have some kind of flexibilities in terms of harmonizing burdens or responsibilities at home or responsibility at work for the working age, it will be very, very useful.
2: At the heart of these demographic changes and individual choices about how people want to live their life, what message would you like to send to the young people of Thailand here who may be concerned about their future, you know, their family, their financial status?
1: Thank you. It's not only about choices, though. It's about realizing your own rights. You have to understand what are your rights. So you can exercise your rights at the maximum level. So then you understand you have choices. So right and choices for us, they come together always. If I could pass some encouragement or recommendations for young generations, it will be only in a few points. Number one, you're responsible for your own life. Mm-hmm. And we as the older generation and whatever organization in the society, we are trying our best to create a safe space, an enabling environment, a better world for young generations to be able to choose your own life and be responsible for your own life the way you want. Please take yourself to be the best version of you. Reskill yourself, focus on your study, not only in school, but also outside of school, you know, life skill, school skill. You must be both school smart and street smart in order to survive nowadays. So keep up. The lifelong learning doesn't apply only for young generation. It still apply for my age too. So we need to keep up our skills and look around what is happening, what kind of trends, what kind of new issues are coming in the world. And number three, please feel free to maximize your potential. Don't be afraid. Give it a try. If it doesn't hurt nobody's, it's okay for us to give a try. You could fail, you could success, but if you don't give it a try, you were never going to be successful. Successful is a beautiful word, but it takes time and effort to make it. So I wish you all the best for your future. And for my role, I'll do my best to create you a very good enabling environment. Thank you.
2: Khun Sirinak, thank you so much for joining us today and sharing with us such important perspectives. Thank you so much, Ka. And for everyone watching, whether you're young people or our age, be sure to remember that if you're planning for the future, whether it's marriage, career, security, just remember that there is a picture behind it.
0: Today's conversation reminds us that population change is not simply about numbers. It's also about people's choices, opportunities, and the kind of future they want to build. Thank you for watching Thai Pulse. We'll see you again next time. สวัสดีค่ะ
2: สวัสดีค่ะ
1: สวัสดีค่ะ

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3: Fourth Army Area Commander and Internal Security Operations Command Region 4 Director Lieutenant General Narathip Poy Nok visited Inkayut Borihan Camp in Pattani Province. The visit aimed to review operations, address concerns and boost morale among personnel serving in the southern border provinces. The commander and his delegation met with personnel from the Anothai Task Force, Santisuk Task Force and Southern Border Provinces Ranger Force, who briefed them on operational progress, current challenges and plans for future activities. The Anothai Task Force reported on public safety operations and coordination with relevant agencies. The Santisuk Task Force highlighted its community engagement, including collaboration with local, religious and community leaders to build trust and strengthen understanding between authorities and residents. The Southern Border Province's Ranger Force also reported on its public safety duties, support for government agencies and community relations. Lieutenant General Narathip emphasized the importance of personnel readiness and careful execution of duties, prioritizing the safety of both the public and officials. He encouraged ongoing cooperation with local and religious leaders and communities to strengthen understanding, support peaceful coexistence in the multicultural region and promote sustainable peace. The 4th Army Area Commander also distributed morale-boosting supplies to personnel and encouraged them to remain mindful of their own safety as well as that of their colleagues and the communities they serve.
2: In global news,
3: North Korean leader Kim Jong-un's powerful sister Kim Yo-jong has accused the International Atomic Energy Agency, or IAEA, of double standards after it adopted a resolution criticizing Pyongyang's nuclear weapons

0: program. Kim Yo-jong said in a statement in state media KCNA that the IAEA's biased viewpoint and double standards are the fundamental factor causing the collapse of the international nuclear non-proliferation system. She also said the agency had turned a blind eye to the blatant nuclear proliferation activities of the United States and South Korea's nuclear submarine introduction plan, while forcibly adopting a resolution against North Korea's self-defensive and legitimate nuclear activities. In a separate KCNA statement, North Korea's foreign ministry also dismissed the resolution, declaring that its status as a nuclear power is irreversible and backed by its nuclear deterrent. In business news, the government's Ties Help Ties Plus co-payment scheme has contributed over 161.5 billion baht to the economy, prompting the Ministry of Finance to propose extending the program to the cabinet. Deputy Government Spokesperson Lalida Prerwiwatana reported that as of September the 18th, the 60-40 co-payment initiative had supported more than 26 million individuals and 1.19 million registered merchants. Cumulative spending includes 92.9 billion baht in government subsidies and 68.6 billion baht in public contributions. Most transactions, totaling 155.3 billion baht, took place at traditional retail outlets, while food delivery platforms accounted for 6.2 billion baht.
1: 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We are driving a high-value economy through seamless digital integration. Thailand, a leading digital government, innovating for a better future.
0: That was the news on Radio Thailand. I'm Imi Krachangnet. Sawadee.
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4: Sawasdee, Thailand. 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But before we get into it, let's sit back and enjoy some music.

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This week, we are heading up north to Lampang, a province that has been quietly doing something remarkable for decades. The Thai Elephant Conservation Center, or Sun Anurak Chang Thai, or the TECC, sits in the forests outside Lampang City. It is the oldest elephant hospital in Thailand, established under royal patronage and one of the longest-running conservation projects with ties to the Thai royal family. The work here is serious, and the TECC runs mahout training programs, where mahouts are the handlers whose knowledge of elephants spans generations, and that knowledge is itself a disappearing art. The center also conducts elephant health research and hosts veterinary teams from around the world. A conservation center born from royal vision, doing its best work in the rain, which is definitely worth a visit. All right, we'll be right back with more from Lampang Province after the break.

Welcome back, and we're still in Lampang. And now we are going to a temple. And not just any temple. Wat Prathat Lampang Luang is widely considered one of the finest surviving examples of Lan Na architecture in Thailand. It sits about 18 kilometers south of Lampang City. And the first thing you notice, is that it looks more like a small fortified city than a place of worship. It is surrounded by ancient walls and a moat with a tall golden deity at the center. The main Wihan dates to the 15th century. The carved wooden panels, the gilded columns, the layered roof lines, which is the craftsmanship that is extraordinary. And the temple itself has been in continuous use for 600 years now. But here is the secret. Inside one of the smaller buildings within the compound, there is a hole in the wall, which is just a small opening. And when sunlight passes through it, it projects an image onto a white cloth stretched across the room. And the image is the golden jeri outside, which is upside down. You can say it's something like a camera obscura, 600 years old and still working perfectly. A medieval physics experiment hiding inside a sacred building in a town most people drive straight through on the way to Chiang Mai.

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And did you know that Lampang has two iconic symbols? One carries you through the city streets, and the other sits on kitchen shelves all across Thailand. The first one is Rotma, or Lampang's horse-drawn carriages. Lampang is one of the very last places in Thailand where horse carriages still operate as everyday transport. They have been part of the city for over a century, introduced during the teak logging era, when horses were the standard working animal of the north. Today, decorated carriages are available for hire in the city center, trotting past wooden shop houses along the Wang River, through streets that still carry the feel of the older era. It is gentle, unhurried, and genuinely charming. So a trip to Lampang wouldn't be complete without getting a chance to ride in one of the horse carriages. All right, for the second icon is the ceramic rooster, which is the blue and white painted figure that has become one of the most recognized souvenirs in Thailand. It was born in Lampang, and the kilns around the city have been producing these roosters for over 50 years now, using a distinctive cobalt blue glaze on white ceramic. They come in every size, from tiny ornaments to large decorative pieces, and you can find them in markets, airports, and gift shops all across the country. And wherever you are in Thailand, if you ever picked up one of these roosters and wondered where they came from, now you know that it came from Lampang province. That's two different traditions, one city, both worth discovering in person whenever you're over to Lampang. All right, and that is all for this episode of Sawatdee Thailand. Please stay curious and keep exploring. I'm Nancy Nawarat Wong Arya. Sawatdee ka.

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3: Deputy Interior Minister Jaisep Thaiset has ordered a province-wide survey of disaster risk areas in Nan province following ground subsidence and structural cracks at a school in Pawangpa district. The Deputy Minister inspected the school on Saturday and was accompanied by Nan Governor Chainarong Wongyai and local officials. A drone assessment identified damage to the kindergarten building, cafeteria, cooperative shop and swimming pool. To ensure public safety, the provincial governor has restricted access to these areas since September the 15th under the Disaster Prevention and Mitigation Act. Classes have been temporarily shifted to at-home assignments to minimise disruption to education. Meanwhile, the Office of the Basic Education Commission has allocated 3.9 million baht to build a temporary school at the Siphom Sub-District Administrative Organisation Sports Ground. The province will also upgrade restrooms and other facilities, with construction expected to finish within 90 days. The Deputy Minister also coordinated with Minister of Digital Economy and Society, Chai Chanokchit Cha, to have National Telecom, or NT, provide a stable internet connection for classes. Now, for a long-term solution, education and environmental agencies are working together to identify a new secure location for the school. To prevent future incidents, the Deputy Minister has directed the Provincial Department of Disaster Prevention and Mitigation to identify additional risk areas across Nan. He also instructed officials to conduct emergency response drills and install effective early warning systems, pledging central government budget support if local resources are insufficient.
2: In global news,
3: the head of United Nations peacekeepers in Lebanon has said it is critical to ensure other UN agencies and Lebanese troops

0: can assume the tasks carried out by the force before it begins withdrawing at the end of this year. Now, since the new war erupted between Israel and Iran-backed Lebanese armed group Hezbollah in March, the force has also provided security escorts for humanitarian aid convoys to residents in a small cluster of predominantly Christian southern Lebanese towns now encircled by Israeli troops. Residents in much of the rest of southern Lebanon have been forcibly displaced by Israeli strikes and evacuation orders. The UN Security Council has ordered the peacekeeping force, known as UNIFIL, to begin withdrawing at the end of 2026, triggering concerns over whether aid deliveries can continue and how the force can transfer its positions to Lebanese troops. In business news, a group representing major U.S. airlines has said it opposes Air China's bid to schedule additional flights from Beijing to New York and Washington as part of Chinese President Xi Jinping's planned meeting with U.S. President Donald Trump. Airlines for America, which represents American Airlines, Delta Airlines, United States, and others, oppose the request because U.S. airlines are effectively banned from flying from the U.S. East Coast to China as they cannot access Russian airspace, while Chinese carriers can for some U.S. flights.
1: When destiny brings a woman of pure heart into the world, begins an epic tale of boundless love, separation, and the ultimate triumph of truth. 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Sida, inspired by Thailand's epic Ramakrishna, from November 5th to December 10th at the Thailand Cultural Center. 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
0: That was the news on Radio Thailand. I'm Imika Changnet. Sawadee-ka.
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2: 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I'm Bang Pop Ek, Phorn Phong Meta.
3: And I'm Mimi Kachang Net.
2: Making the national headlines this evening. Prime Minister Anuttin Chanwarakul begins his official visit to Japan, the United States, and the United Kingdom. Meanwhile, the government urges eligible employers and insured workers to prepare for the Social Security Board election on September 27th.
3: Looking at the global scene,
4: North Korean leader Kim Jong-un's powerful sister Kim Yo-jong has accused the International Atomic Energy Agency, or IAEA, of double standards after it adopted a resolution criticizing Pyongyang's nuclear weapons program.
2: On the business agenda, Thailand closes in on a comprehensive free trade agreement with the European Union as negotiators prepare for the 10th round of talks.
3: We'll now give you the details on all those top stories and many more, so do stay tuned.
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2: Welcome to the evening show. 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And now you're listening to the national news, headlines from Bangkok and around Thailand. Prime Minister and Interior Minister Anuttin Chanwarakul has departed for Tokyo to begin his official visit to Japan, the United States, and the United Kingdom. The Prime Minister will conduct official duties in Tokyo from September 20th to 21st, including sharing a meeting of Team Thailand agencies. He will then travel to New York to participate in the high-level week of the 81st session of the United Nations General Assembly, or UNGA 81, from September 21st to 24th. While in New York, the Premier will attend the UN General Debate, meet with international leaders and senior UN officials, and engage with investors and business representatives. He will also deliver Thailand's national statement at the general debate on September 24th. Prime Minister Anuttin will then travel to London for meetings on September 25th to 26th, with a focus on investment

0: capital markets, and cooperation with the UK private sector. The Prime Minister's trip will focus on strengthening international cooperation and expanding opportunities in trade, investment, capital markets, technology, and the digital economy.
1: Their Majesties, the King and Queen, have graciously sent royally bestowed flower vases and gift baskets to members of the Sukirin District Volunteer Defence Corps who were injured in an attack in Narathiwat province. Their Majesties designated Narathiwat Governor Bunchoy Hom Yamyen as their representative to present the royal gifts at Sungai Golok Hospital on September the 19th. Personnel from Sukirin District Volunteer Defence Corps Company 13 were injured when an explosive device was detonated and their six-wheeler truck came under gunfire in Sukirin District on September the 18th. Two Volunteer Defence Corps personnel were killed and 16 others were injured. Governor Bunchoy conveyed their Majesty's royal concern and well wishes to the injured personnel and their families. The flowers and gift baskets provided encouragement during their treatment and recovery and were received with profound gratitude by the personnel and their families.
0: The government is urging eligible employers and insured workers to prepare for the Social Security Board election on September 27th. Deputy Government Spokesperson Pattarathong Saluekon announced that polling stations will be open from 8 a.m. to 4 p.m. Eligible voters should confirm their voting rights and polling locations in advance through the Social Security Office website, e-service, and e-self-service portals, or the SSO Plus mobile application. The office will send SMS reminders to registered voters before Election Day. The spokesperson emphasized that this voting method differs from general elections. Instead of marking a cross, voters must write the Arabic numerals of their chosen candidates in the designated squares, using one square per number. Each voter may select up to seven candidates in their category. Adhering to these instructions is essential to avoid invalid ballots. The Election Commission prohibits photography inside polling booths that could reveal a voter's choice. However, the public may photograph the ballot counting process after 4 p.m. if they remain behind designated barriers. The spokesperson also encouraged voters and observers to file immediate objections with polling station officials if they detect any irregularities or tallying errors during voting or counting.
1: 4th Army Area Commander and Internal Security Operations Command Region 4 Director Lieutenant General Naratipoy Nog visited Inkayut Borihan Camp in Pattani Province. The visit aimed to review operations, address concerns, and boost morale among personnel serving in the southern border provinces. The commander and his delegation met with personnel from the Anotai Task Force, Santisuk Task Force, and Southern Border Provinces Ranger Force, who briefed them on operational progress, current challenges, and plans for future activities. The Anotai Task Force reported on public safety operations and coordination with relevant agencies. The Santisuk Task Force highlighted its community engagement, including collaboration with local, religious, and community leaders to build trust and strengthen understanding between authorities and residents. The Southern Border Province's Ranger Force also reported on its public safety duties, support for government agencies, and community relations. Lieutenant General Naratip emphasized the importance of personnel readiness and careful execution of duties, prioritizing the safety of both the public and officials. He encouraged ongoing cooperation with local and religious leaders and communities to strengthen understanding, support peaceful coexistence in the multicultural region, and promote sustainable peace. The 4th Army Area Commander also distributed morale-boosting supplies to personnel and encouraged them to remain mindful of their own safety, as well as that of their colleagues and the communities they serve.
0: Authorities have reported that water levels of the Pa Sak River in Lom Sak District of Phetchabun Province are beginning to recede. However, overflow from local streams continues to affect low-lying areas as local officials remained on high alert. Lomsak District Chief Pak Phum Phumi said water levels in Si Chan Weir and the left bank Pasak River Weir are decreasing and have not affected surrounding areas. At Tan Dieu Bridge, the water level has dropped to approximately 8.5 meters, still 0.2 meter above the riverbank. Some areas of Lomsak Municipality remain affected. In Pak Chong Sub-District, water levels have fallen below the riverbank and returned to normal. However, runoff continues to affect homes and agricultural areas in low-lying parts of Pak Duk Sub-District while drainage is underway. To manage the ongoing situation, the Lomsak District Office has directed local administrative organizations to keep personnel and heavy machinery on standby for 24-hour emergency assistance. Community leaders and village headmen along the waterways have also been instructed to advise residents to monitor water levels and official announcements closely to prepare for potential flash floods and forest runoff.
1: Deputy Interior Minister Jeset Taiset has ordered a province-wide survey of disaster risk areas in Nan Province following ground subsidence and structural cracks at a school in Pawangpa District. The Deputy Minister inspected the school on Saturday and was accompanied by Nan Governor Chai Narong Wong Yai and local officials. A drone assessment identified damage to the kindergarten building, cafeteria, cooperative shop and swimming pool. To ensure public safety, the provincial governor has restricted access to these areas since September the 15th under the Disaster Prevention and Mitigation Act. Classes have been temporarily shifted to at-home assignments to minimise disruption to education. Meanwhile, the Office of the Basic Education Commission has allocated 3.9 million baht to build a temporary school at the Si Phum Sub-District Administrative Organization Sports Ground. The province will also upgrade restrooms and other facilities, with construction expected to finish within 90 days. The Deputy Minister also coordinated with Minister of Digital Economy and Society, Chai Chanokchit Chob, to have National Telecom, or NT, provide a stable internet connection for classes. Now, for a long-term solution, education and environmental agencies are working together to identify a new secure location for the school. To prevent future incidents, the Deputy Minister has directed the Provincial Department of Disaster Prevention and Mitigation to identify additional risk areas across Nan. He also instructed officials to conduct emergency response drills and install effective early warning systems, pledging central government budget support if local resources are insufficient.
0: Those were our national stories. Up next in global news. Yemen's Houthis say they attacked sensitive sites in the Saudi capital Riyadh with missiles and drones.
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3: In eternal remembrance, Her Royal Highness Princess Pachara Kittiyapa Narayantira Thepayawadi Gromaluang Rajasarini Saripat Mahawachara Rajatida. Deeply grateful for Her Royal Highness's infinite royal grace and benevolence. Most humbly dedicated by the executives, civil servants, and staff of Radio Thailand FM 88.
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0: 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This is the Global News, catching you up on the world today. World leaders are gathering in New York this week for the United Nations General Assembly, bracing for U.S. President Donald Trump's return to the rostrum for a second year running, with talks centering on the widening conflicts in the Middle East and Ukraine and the risks of artificial intelligence. Nearly 130 heads of state will meet with the post-World War II order under strain, and with the UN itself struggling to remain relevant amid weathering attacks from Trump, who has slashed America's contribution and withdrawn from dozens of UN bodies. Chinese leader Xi Jinping, who last addressed the diplomatic jamboree via video in 2021, will skip New York in favor of one-on-one talks with Trump in Washington on Thursday, fueling debate about the UN's relevance in addressing global crises. Compounding the crisis of morale and finance are questions about the next leaders of 80-year-old organization. Secretary General Antonio Guterres completes his term at the end of 2026, with no clear front-runner in the race to replace him. The 15-member UN Security Council may hold high-level meetings on Ukraine, AI, and the Middle East, including talks with Arab leaders, according to diplomats.
1: North Korean leader Kim Jong-un's powerful sister Kim Yo-jong has accused the International Atomic Energy Agency, or IAEA, of double standards after it adopted a resolution criticizing Pyongyang's nuclear weapons program. Kim Yo-jong said in a statement in state media KCNA that the IAEA's biased viewpoint and double standards are the fundamental factor causing the collapse of the international nuclear non-proliferation system. She also said the agency had turned a blind eye to the blatant nuclear proliferation activities of the United States and South Korea's nuclear submarine introduction plan, while forcibly adopting a resolution against North Korea's self-defensive and legitimate nuclear activities. In a separate KCNA statement, North Korea's foreign ministry also dismissed the resolution, declaring that its status as a nuclear power is irreversible and backed by its nuclear deterrent. KCNA also said North Korean leader Kim Jong-un recently carried out a three-day inspection tour of major munitions factories. Kim added that North Korea's efforts to modernize all components of its defense capability are bringing about, quote, a significant change in the composition and means of its armed forces. Analysts say North Korea has been overhauling its military with Russian help since the two countries signed a mutual defense treaty in 2024.
0: Yemen's Houthis have said they attacked sensitive sites in the Saudi capital Riyadh on Saturday with missiles and drones, hours after flames and a large plume of smoke were seen near the city's main airport. Saudi Arabia had sent alerts warning of potential danger around Riyadh amid an escalation in attacks by the Houthis in the kingdom. While the Iranian-backed Houthis have launched repeated attacks against Saudi Arabia since July, Saturday's claim appeared to be their first reported strike on Riyadh since the current escalation began. The Houthis did not specify what they had targeted in Riyadh, but noted that they had also attacked an Aramco facility in the Red Sea city of Yanbu, a key Saudi oil export hub. They said the operation came as a response to an attack in the Yemeni capital Sana'a. The Saudi-led military coalition fighting the Houthis said its air defenses had destroyed a missile fired by the Yemeni group toward Riyadh earlier on Saturday. In a statement, the coalition also said it had foiled attacks targeting civilians in the Saudi cities of Bish and Farasan in the southwest, and Taif in the west, as well as Yanbu on the Red Sea coast. It did not say whether there was any damage.
1: The head of United Nations peacekeepers in Lebanon has said it is critical to ensure other UN agencies and Lebanese troops can assume the tasks carried out by the force before it begins withdrawing at the end of this year. Now, since a new war erupted between Israel and Iran-backed Lebanese armed group Hezbollah in March, the force has also provided security escorts for humanitarian aid convoys to residents in a small cluster of predominantly Christian southern Lebanese towns now encircled by Israeli troops. Residents in much of the rest of southern Lebanon have been forcibly displaced by Israeli strikes and evacuation orders. The UN Security Council has ordered the peacekeeping force, known as UNIFIL, to begin withdrawing at the end of 2026, triggering concerns over whether aid deliveries can continue and how the force can transfer its positions to Lebanese troops. Major General Diodato Abagnara of Italy said UNIFIL was already working with the UN's country team to ensure humanitarian assistance in Israeli-occupied areas and information sharing with the Lebanese army about, quote, sensitive areas and how they can manage this situation. Abagnara acknowledged it could be, quote, very difficult to hand over some of UNIFIL's posts to Lebanese troops, as over half lie within areas now controlled by Israeli troops.
0: Denmark and Greenland have said any agreement with the United States would not compromise Greenland's sovereignty, after U.S. President Donald Trump said the deal would give Washington permanent control over the Arctic Islands' security, leaving its precise scope unclear. The United States, Denmark, and Greenland said on Friday that they had reached an agreement for the U.S. to develop a significant military presence on Greenland, while prohibiting U.S. adversaries from building their own bases on the island. Key details of the agreement have not been made public, including the scale of U.S. military presence in the self-governing Danish territory, and whether any formal power over foreign policy and resources would be ceded to Washington. Denmark and Greenland expressed hope that a deal, which is expected to be signed during the UN General Assembly next week, would end months of uncertainty triggered by Trump's threats to seize control of Greenland. Denmark's Foreign Minister Lars Løkke Rasmussen said in a statement posted on Facebook that a time of uncertainty will hopefully give way to a binding agreement that strengthens security in the Arctic and the North Atlantic, and thereby our shared security within NATO and Europe, while respecting the Danish Kingdom's red lines.
1: U.S. President Donald Trump has said he is banning three major news outlets, that's CNN, MS Now, and Politico, from the White House in his latest threat to the independent press. The move is almost certain to face legal challenges, as free speech experts said it conflicts with the U.S. Constitution's First Amendment protections for free speech and a free press. Trump accused the outlets of reporting fake news in a social media post and said they, quote, shouldn't be able to constantly write or report fiction and lies when they're covering the President of the United States. He added, quote, other fake news media outlets to follow. Representatives of all three outlets could be seen working in the White House on Friday following Trump's post. Fox News reported that the White House was informing all three that they would be banned from the White House grounds as of Saturday, citing an unnamed senior White House official. Trump said there was no specific incident that prompted the ban, telling reporters in the Oval Office that, quote, it's really just cumulative stories over the past few years. When asked what he meant by others to follow, Trump mentioned the New York Times and the Washington Post as what he called fake news.
0: That's it for the global segment. Next in our business updates. U.S. Treasury Secretary Scott Bessent and Chinese Vice Premier He Lifeng will meet to try to facilitate potential agreements on AI, tariffs, and critical minerals.
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6: Gone too soon you are, fair princess, from this land which loved you dearly. 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The joy you brought us through your brilliance and care rendered us help beyond compare. Now repose in the rewards of good deeds. We invoke the blessings of the Supreme Enlightened One on you, adorned with virtues of the Triple Jewel Crown. 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
2: Business News.
0: This is the Business News, taking you to the financial frontier. Thailand is closing in on a comprehensive free trade agreement with the European Union as negotiators prepare for the 10th round of talks. The next round of bilateral negotiations is scheduled to open in Phuket on September 28th. Before the meeting, Prime Minister Anuchin Chanwarakul shared a working group meeting on the trade pact and confirmed that negotiating teams have agreed on roughly two-thirds of all treaty provisions. After the talks conclude, the draft agreement will undergo legal review and text drafting before submission to the Cabinet and Parliament. The formal approval process will take about 1 year, with the government targeting full implementation next year. Economic projections from the Institute of Future Studies for Development show the deal could increase national economic growth by 1.28%. That boost would lift average annual growth above 3%. While driving national export value up by 2.8%. Beyond expanding market access across 27 European nations, the agreement is designed to attract foreign investment into Thai high-tech manufacturing. Officials emphasized that the partnership will help align domestic standards with international practices in intellectual property, government procurement, and digital trade.
1: The government's Thais Help Thais Plus co-payment scheme has contributed over 161.5 billion baht to the economy, prompting the Ministry of Finance to propose extending the program to the cabinet. Deputy government spokesperson Lalida Prerwiwatana reported that as of September the 18th, the 60-40 co-payment initiative had supported more than 26 million individuals and 1.19 million registered merchants. Cumulative spending includes 92.9 billion baht in government subsidies and 68.6 billion baht in public contributions. Most transactions, totaling 155.3 billion baht, took place at traditional retail outlets, while food delivery platforms accounted for 6.2 billion baht. The deputy spokesperson emphasized that the initiative is a key measure in reducing the cost of living and boosting domestic purchasing power. By combining government funds with consumer spending, the program has supported small enterprises and the service sector amid high global energy prices and rising living costs, as recently noted by Fitch Ratings. The spending figures demonstrate a direct transfer for purchasing power to the economy. The current phase of Thais Help Thais Plus runs until September the 30th, 2026, with the government subsidizing 60% of eligible purchases, up to 200 baht per person per day and 1,000 baht per month. Unused monthly allowances do not carry over. To sustain economic momentum, the Ministry of Finance will present the program's performance and related proposals to the Cabinet on September the 22nd. However, the government advises the public to follow official announcements and not assume a new phase has been approved.
0: U.S. Treasury Secretary Scott Bessent and Chinese Vice Premier He Lifeng are set to meet to try to facilitate potential agreements on artificial intelligence, tariffs, and critical minerals for a high-stakes Washington summit this week between U.S. President Donald Trump and Chinese President Xi Jinping. The meetings at J.P. Morgan Chase headquarters in Manhattan will also include U.S. Trade Representative Jamieson Greer. Key topics will be the status of a U.S.-China trade truce that is set to expire on November 10th. Flows of Chinese rare earth magnets and critical minerals that U.S. officials say are insufficient, and potential guardrails for AI following reports of key security breaches involving AI models. Analysts say the most likely outcome would be for Washington and Beijing to agree on small steps to show they are continuing to avoid escalating tensions in a delicate trade relationship that has major consequences for the global economy. Many of the issues that he, Bessent, and Greer will have to work through for Trump and Xi are holdovers from the two leaders' meeting in Beijing in May, including an effort on both sides to cut tariffs on non-strategic goods and Chinese pledges to increase purchases of U.S. agricultural goods by $17 billion a year, and to purchase more than 200 Boeing aircrafts. The Bessent-He-Greer meeting follows a pattern set over the past 16 months in which the three officials met in European and Asian cities to tee up potential agreements for Trump and Xi.
1: A group representing major U.S. airlines has said it opposes Air China's bid to schedule additional flights from Beijing to New York and Washington as part of Chinese President Xi Jinping's planned meeting with U.S. President Donald Trump. Airlines for America, which represents American Airlines, Delta Airlines, United States, and others, oppose the request because U.S. airlines are effectively banned from flying from the U.S. East Coast to China as they cannot access Russian airspace, while Chinese carriers can for some U.S. flights. Two flights were requested, but U.S. airlines said that adding them to the schedule could allow Chinese carriers to seek additional regular flights, and they should be classified as charter flights. In October 2025, the U.S. Transportation Department proposed banning Chinese airlines from flying over Russia on routes to and from the United States, saying the reduced flight time this practice enables puts American carriers at a disadvantage. However, the proposal faced opposition from other U.S. agencies and was shelved ahead of trade talks with China. U.S. airlines have long criticized the decision to allow Chinese carriers to use Russian airspace on U.S. routes because it gives them the advantage of decreased flying time and burns less fuel, lowering costs. The airline group said in its filing released on Friday that Chinese carriers have shorter, less costly, and more economical routings on flights to and from China and the United States.
0: Australian Prime Minister Anthony Albanese has said Apple executive chair Tim Cook views the Australian government's pioneering curbs on social media as world-leading after meeting with Cook at the company's U.S. headquarters. Australia this month took the next step and is pushed to improve online safety with a plan to give social media users the option to select the content they see on their feeds. In December, Australia became the first country to ban social media for children under 16. Other governments have followed this year, with the European Commission the latest to propose such a ban for children under 13. When asked for comment on Albanese remarks, an Apple spokesperson referred to a post by Cook on social media platform X, formerly Twitter, saying he was grateful to share with Albanese some of our newest innovations, including strong and intuitive controls to help keep kids safe online. Cook recently stepped down as Apple CEO after 15 years in the role. Albanese's visit to the United States comes as industry leaders there are split over how fast companies should develop the increasingly powerful technology, and as an AI safety debate roils Silicon Valley. Albanese said AI entails risks that must be mitigated. The Australian leader's comments contrast with the position of US President Donald Trump, who has downplayed concerns about AI and argued that additional regulation is unnecessary.
1: U.S. defense tech firm Anduril's founder Paul Malachy has said President Donald Trump's delay in approving arms sales to Taiwan is affecting its business and that he has discussed this with Trump. The $40 billion package for Taiwan has been awaiting Trump's approval for months after a May summit in Beijing with Chinese President Xi Jinping. Trump said he was holding it in abeyance and described it as a very good negotiating chip. Mainland China claims self-governed Taiwan as its own, an assertion Taipei rejects. The issue of Taiwan is likely to be high on Xi's agenda when he meets Trump in Washington next week. Speaking to reporters in Taipei, where he attended a defense forum with Taiwan President Lai Ching-te, Lucky said he did not know the status of the arms package. Anduril, whose Altius drone is used by Taiwan, has become one of Silicon Valley's hottest defense bets as drones reshape warfare in Ukraine and the Middle East, and Trump pushes the Pentagon to adopt cutting-edge technologies to counter China. Lucky, whom China sanctioned in December for selling weapons to Taiwan, said one of the problems in delaying the package was that it had a broader, longer-lasting impact. China has repeatedly told the United States to stop selling weapons to Taiwan and has sanctioned numerous U.S. companies that sell arms to the island. The U.S. is bound by its own law to provide Taiwan with a means to defend itself, though Trump has called that commitment into question.
0: And those were our business news this evening. 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
1: When destiny brings a woman of pure heart into the world, begins an epic tale of boundless love, separation, and the ultimate triumph of truth. Experience a timeless story of love, sacrifice, and breathtaking artistry in the Korn performance of the Support Foundation. Sida, inspired by Thailand's epic Ramakien, from November 5th to December 10th at the Thailand Cultural Center. 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
2: Under an aim to facilitate inclusivity to drive forward ASEAN, Thailand is supporting gender diversity for the region in 2026. Advancing inclusive policies, strengthening regional cooperation on gender equality, expanding economic opportunities for women in gender diverse communities, and promoting social awareness through education and culture. As a long-standing member of ASEAN, Thailand plays an important role in encouraging the region to treat gender diversity not only as a social issue, but also as a foundation for sustainable development and shared prosperity. A key area of Thailand's contribution is policy development and regional advocacy for gender equality. Thailand participates in ASEAN frameworks that promote women's empowerment, such as initiatives under the ASEAN Socio-Cultural Community, which focus on reducing discrimination and improving equal access to education, employment, and leadership opportunities. In 2026, Thailand has been supporting discussions that highlight the importance of inclusive labor markets, workplace protections, and equal participation in decision-making processes across all sectors of society. These efforts help ensure that gender diversity is recognized as essential to ASEAN's long-term stability and economic growth. Thailand is also fostering gender diversity through economic inclusion and entrepreneurship. Programs supporting women-led small and medium-sized enterprises, or SMEs, digital startups, and creative industries are helping expand opportunities for women across ASEAN. Thailand also promotes gender diversity through cultural and social engagement. Public awareness campaigns, cultural festivals, and media initiatives help challenge stereotypes and encourage respect for all gender identities. Thailand's creative industries, especially film, television, fashion, and digital media, play a growing role in shaping more inclusive narratives across ASEAN. By amplifying diverse voices and stories, Thailand helps normalize gender equality and supports broader acceptance of gender diversity in society. In addition, Thailand contributes to regional cooperation on protection and human security. This includes collaboration on addressing gender-based violence, improving access to healthcare services, and supporting vulnerable groups, including women in rural areas and gender diverse communities.
3: The Thai government, led by the Southern Border Provinces Administrative Center, SBPAC, has shifted towards human-centric development. It is not only on security policies or economic measures, but also on people, especially the younger generation. The government has implemented the Educational Innovation Zone in the Southern Border Provinces to allow curricula to be tailored to local needs. The SBPAC's Career Link Education Project works with vocational colleges to provide specialized training in the halal industry and digital economy. Meanwhile, the government provides thousands of Southern Border scholarships annually for students to attend universities nationwide. Students are no longer just earning degrees, they are mastering the specific skill needed to lead the region's growing industries. To prepare youth for a changing world, the SBPAC, the Ministry of Labor and related agencies, have established skill development centers across Yala, Pattani, and Narathiwat. Programs like the Smart Farmers Initiative encourage youth to enhance local crops like durian and pomelo. Additionally, the English and Arabic Language Excellence Centers prepare youth for international labor markets, connecting local talent to global opportunities. The government has prioritized human connectivity through flagship programs like the Youth Forums San Zai Tai Su Zai Dai Project. It's a flagship initiative where young voices are invited to the table to help shape public policy. As for the startup-style programs for youth-led SMEs, it's the rise of community-based tourism in areas like Beitong, where youth groups manage local heritage sites and ecotourism ventures. By moving beyond traditional security measures and through tangible investments in cross-cultural dialogue, the Royal Thai government is turning the youth of the South from a vulnerable group into the pillars of a prosperous future. Through the sustained integration of education, civic participation, and economic support, it is nurturing a generation of peace builders.
4: Have you ever wondered why farmers have to choose between growing crops and generating solar power? Well, what if they could do both at the same time, on the very same piece of land? Thai researchers have come up with an innovative solution called agrivoltaics, or solar charing, a technology that allows farmers to grow crops and produce electricity simultaneously without sacrificing valuable farmland. The project was developed by researchers from Thailand's National Science and Technology Development Agency, or NSTDA, together with experts from NetTech, NTech, and Biotech. So how does it work? Unlike traditional solar panels, which block sunlight completely, these new generation solar panels are designed to let specific wavelengths of light pass through. The panels can filter red, blue, and white light, allowing crops underneath to receive the light they need while the panel above generates electricity. And here's where it gets really interesting. Different plants respond to different colors of light. For example, white or transparent panels are suitable for crops that thrive in strong sunlight. Red panels can help stimulate flowering, while blue panels are ideal for plants that require lower light intensity. In testing, researchers found that rose elf plants grown beneath red panels produce more flowers and larger leaves than those grown under conventional solar panels. Even aquatic plants such as duckweed showed increased growth and higher protein content under spatially designed red and blue panels. But the innovation doesn't stop there. The solar panels are installed 2 to 3 meters above the ground, which is much higher than typical solar farms. This means farmers can still drive tractors underneath, use agricultural machinery, or even allow livestock to move freely through the area. Researchers also carefully calculate sunlight and shadow patterns throughout the year to ensure that crops receive the right amount of light in every season. And the result is a true win-win. So, farmers can use the electricity generated to power irrigation systems, power pumps, smart farming equipment, and greenhouses. And if there is extra electricity, it can be used at home or even sold back to the power grid, creating an additional source of income. So, instead of choosing between food and energy, Thailand's agrivoltaics technology is providing that it's possible to have both. It's an innovative home ground solution that supports clean energy, reduces greenhouse gas emissions, and helps farmers make better use of their land, building a more sustainable future for Thai agriculture.
5: Have you ever noticed that people today are paying more attention to their health, not just physically, but mentally and emotionally as well? Around the world, wellness is no longer seen as luxury. It's becoming a way of life. The global wellness movement has expanded far beyond gyms and fitness classes. Today, it includes healthier eating, quality sleep, stress management, mindfulness, preventive healthcare, and even digital tools that help people track their daily well-being. Experts say This shift was accelerated by the COVID-19 pandemic. During that time, many people began to realize that good health is about more than treating illness. It's about preventing it and maintaining a balanced lifestyle every day. This growing awareness has also transformed the economy. Businesses are responding by offering healthier food options, wellness retreats, meditation apps, wearable fitness devices, and personalized health services. Wellness tourism has also become one of the fastest growing sectors in the travel industry as more travelers seek destinations that help them relax, recharge, and improve their overall well-being. Thailand is well positioned to benefit from this trend with its world-renowned hospitality, traditional Thai massage, herbal wisdom, spa industry, healthy cuisine, and beautiful natural landscapes. The country already offers many experiences that align with what today's wellness travelers are looking for. In recent years, Thailand has also placed greater emphasis on promoting wellness tourism, combining healthcare services with cultural experiences, nature, and holistic lifestyles. This creates new opportunities not only for hospitals and hotels, but also for local communities, small businesses, and entrepreneurs. But perhaps the biggest takeaway is that wellness is no longer just about living longer. It's about living better. Whether it's getting enough sleep, staying active, eating nutritious food, or simply taking few moments each day to slow down and recharge, wellness is becoming part of everyday life. As this global trend continues to grow, it may also reshape how we travel, work, and define a good quality of life.

0: Guiding Thailand's Future, the Sufficiency Economy Philosophy, built on reasonableness, moderation, and resilience. Grounded in knowledge and integrity, Thailand advances with balance and strength, empowering the nation to overcome challenges and grow sustainably.
1: ASEAN is enhancing regional cooperation to fight fake news and misinformation through information sharing and media literacy programs, especially for the elderly. It also partners with digital platforms and financial institutions to tackle cybercrime, aiming to build a safer digital environment and minimize the social and economic impacts of misinformation.
2: Welcome to the story of Thai soft power, the stories of Thailand's ambitious vision from the arts to wellness. The Thai government is empowering 14 creativity industries to drive the nation's economy. Today, we step onto the runway of fashion, where traditional craftsmanship meets modern design to redefine global style.

Thai fashion is rapidly making a name for itself on the world's most prestigious catwalks. The government is currently prioritizing the fashion sector as a cornerstone of the creative economy. Focusing on elevating Thai silk, hand-woven fabrics and contemporary apparel into high-value global brands by merging international wisdom with cutting-edge design, the state is helping local designers compete in the high-end international market. The Ministry of Culture and the Department of International Trade Promotion are leading the charge by facilitating international exposure for Thai brands. Through programs that support designers' participation in fashion weeks in Paris, Milan, and New York, the government is creating a platform for global business networking, the strategic put is designed to connect Thai artisans with international buyers and high-profile influencers, ensuring that made in Thailand is synonymous with luxury and innovation. Furthermore, the government is providing essential support in the form of tech incentives for production and grants for sustainable material research. There is strong emphasis on sustainable fashion, encouraging the use of eco-friendly dyes and organic fibers, which appeals to the growing segment of conscious global consumers.

0: The Thai fashion industry acts as a dynamic catalyst for economic expansion and cultural recognition. By weaving our unique heritage into the global trend cycle, we are creating high-value opportunities for our creators and local artisans. We hope you have enjoyed this look at our creative threads on the stories of Thai soft power. I am Paradina Kisatit. Thank you for listening and join us again for our next episode.
1: Welcome to Thailand in Tune, a journey through the sounds, stories, and memories that shape Thai music. Thank you for joining me. Not every composer performs for a king. Sometimes the king is the composer. Long before audience heard the first note, His Majesty King Phumipol Adulyadej the Great had already spent countless hours composing, practicing, and listening. For him, music was never simply a pastime. It was a lifelong discipline. Today, we listen to the king's music, jazz composition, and a royal legacy. When people around the world think of Thai music, they often imagine classical ensembles or traditional instruments. Few expect one of Thailand's most accomplished composers to have found one of his greatest musical inspirations in jazz. His Majesty developed a deep appreciation for jazz from an early age. He admired its freedom, its emphasis on listening, and the musical conversation it created between performers. That spirit of improvisation remained at the heart of his musical life. Although best known as a saxophonist, His Majesty also played several other Western instruments and composed throughout his life. In Thailand, these works are known as playing Parachanipon, or royal compositions. Over 6 decades, he composed more than 40 pieces, including well-known works as Candlelight Blues, Love at Sundown, and Falling Rain. They remain among Thai's most frequently performed modern compositions. One remarkable moment in that musical journey reached well beyond Thailand. In 1960, the celebrated American jazz clarinetist Benny Goodman recorded His Majesty's composition, King's Blues, introducing one of Thailand's royal compositions to jazz audiences around the world. It became a memorable meeting of Thai musical creativity and American jazz. His Majesty's achievement, however, was never about imitating Western music. It demonstrated that Thai musicians could engage confidently in international music traditions while expressing their own artistic voice. That idea continues to resonate today. His royal compositions are studied in music schools and regularly performed by professional musicians, university ensembles, and young performers across the country. Their place in Thai musical life comes not only from preservation, but from continued performance. Each generation discovers something new in familiar melodies. Thailand's contemporary jazz scene reflects that same openness to musical dialogue. Festivals, conservatories, and young musicians continue exploring jazz alongside Thai musical traditions, showing that creativity grows through both respect and curiosity. Perhaps that is the lasting lesson of His Majesty's music. It reminds us that tradition and innovation do not have to compete. Sometimes they create their finest work together. You've been listening to Thailand in Tune. I'm Molly Tepiwat, and until next time, sawadika.
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3: 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I'm Mimi Kajangnet. Sawadika.
2: 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Sawadika.
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0: สวัสดีครับ
1: Good evening and happy Sunday. I'm your host Nichanan Ren Sombat and you are listening to Radio Thailand FM 88. It's the final evening of the weekend. Maybe you had a busy couple of days or maybe you've spent the weekend doing absolutely nothing, which is sometimes exactly what we need. If you are relaxing at home, making your way back from a weekend out, driving tonight or working through Sunday evening, we are here to keep you company. So before Monday arrives, let's take a little more time to slow down and enjoy some music. Previously in this hour, we've heard I Don't Want to Talk About It by Rod Stewart and RPO. I Will Always Love You by Dolly Parton and Vince Gill. The Way We Were by Barbara Streisand with Lionel Richie. And lastly, Through the Night by Help Me Make It, Michael Bublé, featuring Lauren Ulrich. And tonight we are staying close to home with another edition of Thailand in Tune. We'll be exploring another story from Thai music, looking at the sound instruments and cultural stories that help make Thailand's musical heritage so diverse. So sit back, relax, and enjoy your Sunday evening with us. This is Thailand in Tune on Radio Thailand FM 88.
2: Welcome to Thailand in Tune, a journey through the sounds, stories, and memories that shape Thai music. After the commanding sound of bipat we explored in the previous episode, Thai classical music now turns to another side of its personality, a softer side. Today we listen to Kreung Sai and Mahori, the softer side of Thai classical music. If bipat can command a space, Kreung Sai often invites the listener closer. Its name is connected with string instruments, and its character is gentler than the powerful wind and percussion sound of bipat. Instead of announcing a ceremony or driving a dramatic scene, Kreung Sai creates a more delicate musical atmosphere. The ensemble may include strings, flute, and light percussion, but for a general audience, the most important thing is not to memorize every instrument. It is to notice the feeling, lyrical, graceful, and quietly intimate. This is the side of Thai classical music that can feel almost controversial. A melody bends and lingers, a string line seems to answer another sound. The rhythm is still present, but the mood is more refined and forceful. Historically, Kreung Sai has been associated with indoor auspicious gatherings such as wedding ceremonies. That setting helps explain its character. This is music for a closer room, graceful enough for ceremony, but gentle enough for conversation, welcome, and shared happiness. Then there is Mahori. If Kreung Sai gives us the beauty of strings, Mahori gives us a blended world. It brings together string and percussion traditions, creating a sound that is delicate but richly textured. Mahori carries a more courtly image. Historically linked with refined entertainment and royal functions, it suggests a world of elegance, singing, poetry, and attentive listening. This contrast matters. When people first think of traditional Thai music, they may imagine something bright, ringing, and ceremonial. That image is not wrong, but it is incomplete. Thai classical music also knows how to be tender. It knows how to create intimacy. It knows how to draw beauty from restraint. Kreung Sai and Mahori help us hear that quieter world. They show how Thai music can move from public ceremony to private refinement, from dramatic force to lyrical expression. Together with bipat, these ensembles reveal the range of Thai classical sound. Some traditions command attention. Others soften the room. Others blend texture, voice, and elegance into a more intimate musical space. And through them, we hear an important truth. Thai classical music is not one mood, one volume, or one purpose. It is a tradition of many atmospheres. Sometimes it enters with ceremony, sometimes it speaks through drama, and sometimes it simply asks us to listen more closely. You've been listening to Thailand in Tune. I'm Molly Tabuiwat, and until next time, sawasdee ka.
1: And that brings us to the end of tonight's Thailand in Tune. We hope you've enjoyed this little musical journey through Thailand and that it gave you something interesting to take with you into the new week. And before we continue with more music, we are now just 22 days away from the 2026 IMF World Bank Group Annual Meetings, happening from October 12 to 18 at the Queen Sirikit National Convention Center in Bangkok. With participants coming from around the world, Bangkok will soon be welcoming an international gathering right here in Thailand. We'll continue to bring you updates as we count down, so don't forget to follow Radio Thailand World Service across our social media channels. And now forget about the Monday for just a little longer. We've still got more music for your Sunday evening. Up next is A Winter's Tale by David Essex, right here on Radio Thailand, FM 88.

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1: 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The establishment of the Creative Economy Agency supports creative industries and MSMEs, encouraging innovation and online trade, in line with ASEAN policies to enhance regional connectivity and global competitiveness.
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0: Team Thailand agencies. He will then travel to New York to participate in the high-level week of the 81st session of the United Nations General Assembly, or UNGA 81, from September 21st to 24th. While in New York, the Premier will attend the UN General Debate, meet with international leaders and senior UN officials, and engage with investors and business representatives. He will also deliver Thailand's national statement at the General Debate on September 24th. Prime Minister Anutin will then travel to London for meetings on September 25th to 26th with a focus on investment, capital markets, and cooperation with the UK private sector. The Prime Minister's trip will focus on strengthening international cooperation and expanding opportunities in trade, investment, capital markets, technology, and the digital economy.
1: In global news,
0: world leaders are gathering in New York this week for the United Nations General Assembly, bracing for U.S. President Donald Trump's return to the rostrum for a second year running, with talks centering on the widening conflicts in the Middle East and Ukraine and the risks of artificial intelligence. Nearly 130 heads of state will meet with the post-World War II order under strain, and with the UN itself struggling to remain relevant amid weathering attacks from Trump, who has slashed America's contribution and withdrawn from dozens of UN bodies. Chinese leader Xi Jinping, who last addressed the diplomatic jamboree via video in 2021, will skip New York in favor of one-on-one talks with Trump in Washington on Thursday, fueling debate about the UN's relevance in addressing global crises. Compounding the crisis of morale and finance are questions about the next leaders of 80-year-old organization. Secretary General Antonio Guterres completes his term at the end of 2026, with no clear front-runner in the race to replace him. The 15-member UN Security Council may hold high-level meetings on Ukraine, AI, and the Middle East, including talks with Arab leaders, according to diplomats.
1: In our business news,
0: Thailand is closing in on a comprehensive free trade agreement with the European Union as negotiators prepare for the 10th round of talks. The next round of bilateral negotiations is scheduled to open in Phuket on September 28th. Before the meeting, Prime Minister Anutin Chanwarakul shared a working group meeting on the trade pact and confirmed that negotiating teams have agreed on roughly two-thirds of all treaty provisions. After the talks conclude, the draft agreement will undergo legal review and text drafting before submission to the Cabinet and Parliament. The formal approval process will for development show the deal could increase national economic growth by 1.28%. That boost would lift average annual growth above 3%, while driving national export value up by 2.8%.
2: When destiny brings a woman of pure heart into the world, begins an epic tale of boundless love, separation, and the ultimate triumph of truth. Experience a timeless story of love, sacrifice, and breathtaking artistry in the Khon performance of the Support Foundation. Sida, inspired by Thailand's epic Ramakien, from November 5th to December 10th at the Thailand Cultural Center. 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
1: That was the news on Radio Thailand. I am Pop Ek Phorn Phung Metta. Sawasdee krap.
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6: Sawasdee krap. Welcome back to another episode of Thailand Outlook, the News Digest program broadcasting from Radio Thailand FM 88 and also online at prdee.prd.go.th. I'm Krachan Witachit back here with you once again. Today's stories will take us from the negotiating table to community action before finishing with a different idea of what luxury travel can look like. Thailand and Sweden

are looking to deepen a relationship that goes back more than 150 years with trade investment and the Thailand-EU Free Trade Agreement high on the agenda. We will see how Thailand is putting volunteerism to work on some of the country's bigger social challenges. And finally, global energy leaders visiting Bangkok are getting a taste of Thailand's wellness, culture, and responsible tourism. Trade, people, and travel. Quite a mix today. Let's get started together.

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1: 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Sharing the world, flying together.

And first, today, Thailand and Sweden have shared more than a century and a half of diplomatic ties. Now attention is turning to what the economic relationship could look like next. Thai trade representative Wirapong Prapa has met Swedish Ambassador Anna Hemmergren at Government House to discuss trade, investment, and closer economic cooperation. Now, a major focus was the ongoing Thailand-European Union Free Trade Agreement, along with Thailand's efforts to join the OECD. Sweden has expressed readiness to support that process alongside other Nordic partners. And with more than 100 Swedish companies operating in Thailand, the talks also cover customs procedures, regulations, and improving the ease of doing business. Our country is also looking at an FTA fund and green financing to help smaller businesses adjust to changing international standards. Sweden is currently Thailand's second largest Nordic trading partner, with bilateral trade reaching more than $1.17 billion US dollars in 2025.

And back to our show once again. This is Thailand Outlook. Not every contribution to a country's development comes through a big investment or government program. Sometimes it simply starts with someone deciding to help. The Ministry of Social Development and Human Security has hosted volunteer talks in Bangkok under the theme, Under Pressure, Every Contribution Matters. The event welcomed civil society groups, academics, and young people to exchange ideas on how volunteerism can help address social challenges. It also follows the United Nations designation of 2026 as the International Year of Volunteers and Sustainable Development. And our country has also declared 2026 its own Year of Volunteers for Sustainable Development. The national effort is looking at how volunteers can contribute to challenges, including demographic change, climate impacts, and social inequality. Activities included discussions, inspirational talks, and exhibitions showcasing volunteer work already taking place in communities throughout our country. The message is that small individual contributions can add up to something much bigger when people work together.

And for our third and final story today, when more than 50,000 international visitors come to Bangkok for an energy conference, there is a pretty good opportunity to show them what else Thailand has to offer. The Tourism Authority of Thailand has brought its Power of Journey Healing is the new luxury campaign to GasTech 2026 held at Bitech Bangkok. The conference welcomed energy professionals, government representatives, and investors from more than 150 countries, along with around 1,000 exhibitors. TAT used the events to showcase Thailand's wellness, culture, and sustainable tourism, while also promoting the country as a destination for international business events. Visitors could experience Thai tea, traditional puppetry, Thai massage, and Muay Thai, alongside the 20 Low Carbon Lifestyles Initiative, promoting more environmentally conscious travel. And the goal is to really show business travelers that a trip to Thailand can really extend well beyond the conference hall. And that's where we will draw the curtain on today's Thailand Outlook. We began with Thailand and Sweden looking for new economic opportunities, move to the people giving their time to strengthen communities, and finish with Thailand showing international visitors that business travel can come with a little culture and wellness as well. Thank you for joining us. Our program will return tomorrow. I'm Gatang with Jajit. This is Thailand Outlook. Bye for now. Sawadee krap.

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3: The government is urging eligible employers and insured workers to prepare for the Social Security Board election on September 27th. Deputy Government Spokesperson Pattarat Thong Saluekon announced that polling stations will be open from 8 a.m. to 4 p.m. Eligible voters should confirm their voting rights and polling locations in advance through the Social Security Office website, e-service, and e-self

0: that could reveal a voter's choice. However, the public may photograph the ballot counting process after 4 p.m. if they remain behind designated barriers. The spokesperson also encouraged voters and observers to file immediate objections with polling station officials if they detect any irregularities or tallying errors during voting or counting.
1: In global news,
0: Yemen's Houthis have said they attacked sensitive sites in the Saudi capital Riyadh on Saturday with missiles and drones, hours after flames and a large plume of smoke were seen near the city's main airport. Saudi Arabia had sent alerts warning of potential danger around Riyadh amid an escalation in attacks by the Houthis in the kingdom. While the Iranian-backed Houthis have launched repeated attacks against Saudi Arabia since July, Saturday's claim appeared to be their first reported strike on Riyadh since the current escalation began. The Houthis did not specify what they had targeted in Riyadh, but noted that they had also attacked an Aramco facility in the Red Sea city of Yanbu, a key Saudi oil export hub. They said the operation came as a response to an attack in the Yemeni capital Sana'a. The Saudi-led military coalition fighting the Houthis said its air defenses had destroyed a missile fired by the Yemeni group toward Riyadh earlier on Saturday. In a statement, the coalition also said it had foiled attacks targeting civilians in the Saudi cities of Bish and Farasan in the southwest, and Taif in the west, as well as Yanbu on the Red Sea coast. It did not say whether there was any damage.
1: In our business news,
0: U.S. Treasury Secretary Scott Bessent and Chinese Vice Premier He Lifeng are set to meet to try to facilitate potential agreements on artificial intelligence, tariffs, and critical minerals for a high-stakes Washington summit this week between U.S. President Donald Trump and Chinese President Xi Jinping. The meetings at JPMorgan Chase headquarters in Manhattan will also include U.S. Trade Representative Jamieson Greer. Key topics will be the status of a U.S.-China trade truce that is set to expire on November 10th. Flows of Chinese rare earth magnets and critical minerals that U.S. officials say are insufficient, and potential guardrails for AI following reports of key security breaches involving AI models.
2: Under the development plan, Thailand is investing in its greatest strength, its people, by tackling structural challenges, expanding opportunities, and fostering equality. Gaps in income, wealth, regions, and business are reduced. Together, we break the cycle of poverty and build a future where every generation can grow, thrive, and succeed.
1: That was the news on Radio Thailand. I am Pop Ek Phorn Phung Metta. สวัสดีครับ.
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0: Welcome to Say Hi Japan. Today, our host is Koji-san.
1: Sawadee-ka! Welcome to Say Hi Japan. This is a show where we learn Japanese together in fun and easy way. On Saturday, we learn Japanese through hot and trendy topics. And on Sundays, we study basic conversation. We learn Japanese together and have lots of fun. Koji です。皆さんご機嫌いかがですか? Today's navigator is Koji. Nice to meet you. Okay, let's start right away. Say hi, Japan. Today, we will enjoy learning Japanese. It's Say Hello, Say Japanese Day. Today's theme is learning Japanese used at hotel. You may think you don't need it, right?No, one day it will be useful. So let's study together. Say hi, Japan! First, when you arrive at the hotel, let's learn Japanese for check-in. Check-in, please. Check-in, お願い。

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1: Economic opportunity is the key foundation for peace. In Thailand's southern border provinces, under the strategic plan, the Royal Thai Government, led by the Southern Border Provinces Administrative Center, SBPAC, has moved beyond traditional aid toward a model of high-value, sustainable development. This strategy has integrated the Deep South into the national economy, proving that when communities have a stake in their own growth, they become the strongest guardians of stability. The Royal Thai Government allocated a massive budget for more than 200 infrastructure projects. A key highlight is the Southern Food Corridor, which utilizes smart farming tools to boost yields for durian, pomelo, and lime farmers. This agricultural surge is supported by concrete infrastructure, such as the completion of the Sadao Border Road Phase 2. This efficiency served as powerful magnet for new investment into the Southern Border Economic Zone. The upgrade of Narathiwat Airport to serve as a regional logistics hub that premium agricultural products and local goods from Narathiwat and neighboring provinces can be exported directly to global markets. This speed preserves freshness and significantly increased the market value of local. The government strategy is shifted from isolated projects to a comprehensive network when the primary arteries from the Sadao border link with rail system and synchronized with the air routes at Narathiwat Airport. The southern border provinces transform into a perfect multimodal hub. The southern border provinces are becoming a thriving center of sustainable prosperity for all of Thailand and the world.
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3: Authorities have reported that water levels of the Pa Sak River in Lom Sak District of Phetchabun Province are beginning to recede. However, overflow from local streams continues to affect low-lying areas as local officials remained on high alert. Lom Sak District Chief Pak Phum Phumi said water levels in Si Chan Weir and the left bank Pa Sak River Weir are decreasing and have not affected surrounding areas. At Tan Dieu Bridge, the water level has dropped to approximately 8.5 meters, still 0.2 meter above the riverbank. Some areas of Lom Sak Municipality remain affected. In Pak Chong Sub-District, water levels have fallen below the riverbank and returned to normal. However, runoff continues to affect homes and agricultural areas in low-lying parts of Pak Duk Sub-District while drainage is underway. To manage the ongoing situation, the Lom Sak District Office has directed local administrative organizations to keep personnel and heavy machinery on standby for 24-hour emergency assistance. Community leaders and village headmen along the waterways have also

0: Greenland, while prohibiting U.S. adversaries from building their own bases on the island. Key details of the agreement have not been made public, including the scale of U.S. military presence in the self-governing Danish territory, and whether any formal power over foreign policy and resources would be ceded to Washington. Denmark and Greenland expressed hope that a deal, which is expected to be signed during the UN General Assembly next week, would end months of uncertainty triggered by Trump's threats to seize control of Greenland. Denmark's Foreign Minister Lars Løkke Rasmussen said in a statement posted on Facebook that a time of uncertainty will hopefully give way to a binding agreement that strengthens security in the Arctic and the North Atlantic, and thereby our shared security within NATO and Europe, while respecting the Danish Kingdom's red lines.
1: In our business news,
0: Australian Prime Minister Anthony Albanese has said Apple executive chair Tim Cook views the Australian government's pioneering curbs on social media as world-leading after meeting with Cook at the company's U.S. headquarters. Australia this month took the next step in its push to improve online safety with a plan to give social media users the option to select the content they see on their feeds. In December, Australia became the first country to ban social media for children under 16. Other governments have followed this year, with the European Commission the latest to propose such a ban for children under 13. When asked for comment on Albanese remarks, an Apple spokesperson referred to a post by Cook on social media platform X, formerly Twitter, saying he was grateful to share with Albanese some of our newest innovations, including strong and intuitive controls to help keep kids safe online. Cook recently stepped down as Apple CEO after 15 years in the role.
2: Soft power is shaping Thailand's economic future. Thailand is building a creative economy that turns identity into global opportunity. Experience the essence of Thailand, feel the warmth in every smile, and find the soul in every story. This is Thailand.
1: That was the news on Radio Thailand. I am Pop Ek Phorn Phung Metta. Sawasdee krap.
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6: Good evening and welcome to Bedtime Story. A few quiet minutes at the end of the day. A place to slow down, to think, and perhaps to see things in a different way. You are here with Sasikan Siget. Have you ever noticed how easily you can forgive someone you love, but when it comes to your own mistakes, you can carry them for years? Tonight, that's what I'd like to explore. Why we can't forgive ourselves as easily as others. Think about a mistake you made a long time ago. Maybe you hurt someone. Maybe you made the wrong decision. Maybe you stayed somewhere too long, left something too soon, trusted the wrong person, or said something you wish you could take back. Years may have passed. The people around you may have moved on. But every now and then, your mind still returns to it. And you think, I should have known better. Now, imagine your best friend come to you with exactly the same story, the same mistake, the same circumstances, the same consequences. Would you speak to them the way you speak to yourself? Probably not. You might say to them, that's okay. They didn't know then what they know now. You might try to understand what they were feeling at that time. And even if you thought they were wrong, you probably wouldn't expect them to spend the rest of their life punishing themselves for it. We often find compassion for someone else almost immediately. But when the person asking for forgiveness is ourselves, somehow the rules become much stricter. Part of the reason is surprisingly simple. We know too much about ourselves. When a friend tells us about mistake, we hear the story from us

side. When we make one ourselves, we remember everything that happened inside our mind. We remember the warning signs we ignored, the moment we almost made a different choice, the sentence we know we probably shouldn't say, but said anyway. And because we know all of that, the mistake can feel less forgivable. We tell ourselves, I knew better. But knowing something and being able to act perfectly on the knowledge are not always the same thing. Human decisions are made inside moments. We get tired. We get afraid. We fall in love. We become angry, lonely, confused, or overwhelmed. Sometimes we understand the right thing intellectually and still fail to do it. When another person tells us their story, we naturally consider these circumstances. We say they were young, they were hurt, they didn't understand, they made a mistake. But when we tell ourselves our own story, we often skip the explanation and go straight to the verdict. I was stupid. I ruined everything. What's wrong with me? And something subtle happens when we speak to ourselves this way. A behavior slowly becomes an identity. Instead of saying, I did something I regret, we begin saying, I am the kind of person who does things like this. Those are very different sentences. One describes something that happened. The other turns one part of our past into a definition of who you are. There's another reason self-forgiveness can be difficult. Sometimes holding on to guilt feels responsible. Imagine you hurt someone and later regret it deeply. Part of you may believe that if you stop feeling guilty, it means you no longer care about what happened. As if feeling bad is proof of that, you understand the seriousness of your mistake. So we keep the guilt. We replay what happened. We remind ourselves of it whenever we begin to feel a little too comfortable. Because somewhere inside us is the idea that forgiving ourselves would mean letting ourselves off too easily. But guilt and responsibility are not exactly the same thing. Responsibility asks, what can I do about this now? Can I apologize? Can I repair something? Can I behave differently next time? Can I learn from what happened? Guilt can be useful when it leads us toward those questions. But once we have answered them, continuing to punish ourselves does not necessarily create more responsibility. Feeling terrible for another 5 years cannot travel back and change what happened 5 years ago. And this is where forgiveness is often misunderstood. Forgiving yourself does not mean deciding that what you did was okay. It does not mean that pretending nobody was hurt. It does not mean avoiding consequences. But it means accepting something much more uncomfortable. It happened. You cannot change the part of the story. But you still have some control over what happens after it. There's also something unfair about the way we judge our past self. We often judge them using information they did not have yet. Today, you know how the relationship ended. You know which decision turned out to be wrong. You know which warning sign mattered. And you know what happened after you took that risk. But a person standing at the moment in the past did not know the ending. They had to make a decision without it. Of course, sometimes we really didn't know better. Sometimes there is no perfect explanation. We simply made bad decision. Maybe we were immature. Maybe we were selfish. Maybe we ignored something we should not have ignored. And perhaps self-forgiveness becomes easier when we stop trying to prove that our past self was completely innocent. Because forgiveness does not require innocence. Think about someone you have known for a very long time. Perhaps there are things that they did 10 years ago that they would never do today. We understand that persons change. We say, they were young, they learned, they are different now. We allow other people to become new versions of themselves.

Yet, sometimes we keep an old version of ourselves frozen in one moment. We return to them again and again. We question them. We judge them. We keep putting them on trial for something they can no longer change. But the person who made that mistake does not completely exist anymore. They had not yet learned everything the person listening tonight knows now. And perhaps the fact that you can look back and generally wish you had done differently tells you something important. You are not standing in exactly the same place anymore. Regret can be painful, but regret also requires perspective. You can see the mistakes differently because you have moved far enough away from it to understand something you could not understand then. So maybe forgiving yourself is not saying, "I did not matter." Maybe it is saying, "It mattered enough for me to learn from it." You can take responsibility for the past without living there. You can wish you had done better and still give yourself the chance to do better now. And perhaps there are some mistakes we don't need to forget. We simply need to stop using them as evidence against ourselves. They can become part of the story of how we learned, how we changed, how we become a little more careful, a little wiser, or a little kinder than we were before. The past does not need you to keep suffering in the order to prove that you understand it. Sometimes, the best evidence is that you understand your mistake. It is simply that you no longer want to make it again. And that was Bedtime Story. You are here with Sasikan Sikit. Sleep well. See you again until next episode. Have a good night. Bedtime Story.

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It's 5 a.m. in the Kingdom of Thailand. 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
5: Prime Minister and Interior Minister Anuttin Chanwirakul has departed for Tokyo to begin his official visit to Japan, the United States, and the United Kingdom. The Prime Minister will conduct official duties in Tokyo from September 20th to 21st, including sharing a meeting of Team Thailand agencies. He will then travel to New York to participate in the high-level week of the 81st session of the United Nations General Assembly, or UNGA 81, from September 21st to 24th. While in New York, the Premier will attend the UN General Debate, meet with international leaders and senior UN officials, and engage with investors and business representatives. He will also deliver Thailand's national statement at the General Debate on September 24th. Prime Minister Anuttin will then travel to London for meetings on September 25th to 26th with a focus on investment, capital markets, and cooperation with the UK private sector. The Prime Minister's trip will focus on strengthening international cooperation and expanding opportunities in trade, investment, capital markets, technology, and the digital economy.
4: In global news,
5: world leaders are gathering in New York this week for the United Nations General Assembly, bracing for US President Donald Trump's return to the rostrum for a second year running, with talks centering on the widening conflicts in the Middle East and Ukraine and the risks of artificial intelligence. Nearly 130 heads of state will meet with the post-World War II order under strain and with the UN itself struggling to remain relevant amid weathering attacks from Trump, who has slashed America's contribution and withdrawn from dozens of UN bodies. Chinese leader Xi Jinping, who last addressed the diplomatic jamboree via video in 2021, will skip New York in favor of one-on-one talks with Trump in Washington on Thursday, fueling debate about the UN's relevance in addressing global crises. Compounding the crisis of morale and finance are questions about the next leaders of 80-year-old organization. Secretary General Antonio Guterres completes his term at the end of 2026, with no clear front-runner in the race to replace him. The 15-member UN Security Council may hold high-level meetings on Ukraine, AI, and the Middle East, including talks with Arab leaders, according to diplomats.
4: In our business news,
5: Thailand is closing in on a comprehensive free trade agreement with the European Union as negotiators prepare for the 10th round of talks. The next round of bilateral negotiations is scheduled to open in Phuket on September 28th. Before the meeting, Prime Minister Anuttin Chanwirakul shared a working group meeting on the trade pact and confirmed that negotiating teams have agreed on roughly two-thirds of all treaty provisions. After the talks conclude, the draft agreement will undergo legal review and text drafting before submission to the Cabinet and Parliament. The formal approval process will take about 1 year, with the government targeting full implementation next year. Economic projections from the Institute of Future Studies for Development showed the deal could increase national economic growth by 1.28%. That boost would lift average annual growth above 3%, while driving national export value up by 2.8%.
1: When destiny brings a woman of pure heart into the world, begins an epic tale of boundless love, separation, and the ultimate triumph of truth. 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
4: That was the news on Radio Thailand. I am Pop Ek Phorn Phong Metta. Sawasdee krap.
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2: 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It is a beginning of the new week. Monday, September the 21st. And this is Radio Thailand's Morning News Hour with me, Mimi Krachangnet.
3: And with me, Sandra Han Utsaha.
2: Starting off the national news this morning. Flooding begins to ease in Saraburi and other parts of Thailand, while heavy rain is continuing in parts of the south. Meanwhile, train services on Bangkok's MRT Blue Line are expected to resume this morning after a fire along the tracks caused major disruptions on Sunday.
3: That's right. Meanwhile, on the global scene, Iran warns against any big new attack by the United States and its allies, saying it has information that such a move is being prepared.
2: And also coming up in business news, Thailand's new power development plan focuses on expanding clean energy, reducing reliance on imported gas, and opening up the electricity market.
3: Mimi and I have all those headlines and much more for you, so stay tuned.
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